mostly clear, lows of 69. By the weekend, Saturday, mostly sunny, highs of 93. Saturday night, partly cloudy, then a slight chance of thunderstorms at 20%, lows of 69. Sunday, a 50% chance of thunderstorms in the morning, highs of 88. Sunday night, partly cloudy, then a 50% chance of thunderstorms late into Monday morning, lows of 67. For more on your weather, log online to northwestiowanow.com.

0: A message from wildlife biologist Jeff Corwin for American Humane.
1: Every year, 30,000 elephants are killed by poachers. 8 million tons of plastic is dumped into the ocean. 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
14: Hey, welcome back to the Lars Larson Show. Well, Donald Trump's trying to squeeze the Iran regime until it can no longer afford to survive. Is his strategy of economic asphyxiation going to finally bring Tehran to its knees? I thought we'd check in with Major General John King. He is a retired Army National Guard officer and Georgia's Insurance and Safety Fire Commissioner. General, welcome back to the program.
15: Thank you so much. I appreciate you having me.
14: So is this policy, is the president's approach to this the way that's going to work eventually?
15: I think so. I think it puts incredible pressure. And the key component of this is taking the ability of the Iranian Republican Guard Corps to being able to get paid. And really, they're the real only real formidable force that's keeping and suppressing their population down. And this is really targeted towards them to make sure that, you know, that the maximum amount of pressure and puts pressure on the regime to be able to survive. If they can't pay their thugs on the street,

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10: Hey, welcome back to the program. It's a pleasure to be with you. I'm glad to get your phone calls and emails. You know, Flock cameras and companies like those that provide the Flock cameras are a big subject lately. You don't have to be suspected of a crime for the government to potentially build a record of where you're going and where you've been. Does the Fourth Amendment still protect you? I thought we'd talk to Andrea Trefoy, who's an attorney with the New Civil Liberties Alliance. Andrea, welcome to the program.
11: Thank you so much for having me.
10: You know, one of the things I look, because I'm a bit ambivalent when it comes to these Flock-type cameras, whether they're by the company Flock or some other company, because I say, well, the police tell us that they're catching a lot of bad guys and a lot of criminals. And when you've got a stolen car, maybe a stolen car with a kid in it, you know, so a child who's been inadvertently kidnapped by some criminal, I'd like to have those people caught quickly. On the other hand, do I find it more than a little bit creepy that a government agency or a private company might track us and then turn the information over a government agency? Yeah. But then when people say, well, doesn't that violate my Fourth Amendment rights? And I go, well, you know, when you're driving down the road, you don't have any expectation of privacy. And if a company decides to take pictures of your car driving down the road and then identify your license plate and then sell the data to the government, creepy, yes, illegal or unconstitutional. I don't know if I can make that case. Can you, as an attorney with New Civil Liberties?
11: Yeah, well, I mean, I think that's the big debate that's going on now. It's the, you know, utility of these cameras as a crime-fighting tool and kind of the bigger Fourth Amendment issue. So at NCLA, our position is that while ALPRs can be used for law enforcement, for legit law enforcement purposes, that's a big, something much more different than using ALPRs as kind of a dragnet surveillance tool and tracking everyone without prior suspicion, without individualized suspicion or a warrant.
10: Right.
11: ALPRs essentially can record people's movements over time and retain that information indefinitely. And through that, police can basically reroute your daily trips. They can kind of figure out your daily movements and patterns, and that's what people have a privacy interest in, and that's what the Fourth Amendment protects.
10: By the way, Ms. Trefoy is using a term of art called ALPR. She means automated license plate reader, and I think most of the people who are listening to this who are aware of the debate know about that. So how do we get both? How do we find out where the criminals are and do it in real time, especially in those instances where time really makes a big difference, without allowing the government to go back and say, we want to go back and reconstruct where Andrea's been or where Lars has been, and so we're going to go out and use all the ALPR data, and we can map out, you know, my activities every single day of the week and twice on Sunday.
11: Right, and I think, so we don't have an issue with ALPRs, automatic license plate readers, being used to track criminals in real time. So when the police already have a license plate number or for a stolen vehicle or a suspicious vehicle or a missing person, they can theoretically use ALPRs to track that vehicle in real time.
10: Yep.
11: However, they shouldn't be allowed to use ALPRs to kind of surveil the public at large indiscriminately without the prior suspicion. And so I think, you know, the main thing is that courts really need to jump in and decide kind of whether there is a retention period for this data that is acceptable, that is protected by the Fourth Amendment. We think that a longer retention period brings up more Fourth Amendment concerns than something that deletes after a few seconds or a few minutes.
10: Okay, and the only objection I have to that is, Andrea, could we put this under some kind of seal that says the only way for law enforcement to access it is if they go to a judge and say, Your Honor, we've got a suspect in this case. We've now identified him, But we believe that he was at the scene of this crime 3 months ago. And we'd like to go back and look at the data and find out if we can find his license plate, somewhere near the scene of this crime that happened. If they can provide that kind of proof, could we hold on to the data but keep it locked up tight enough that the only way you can access it is if you have a legitimate law enforcement purpose for it, not because some cop, and sadly this has happened, wants to track his ex-wife's movements, you know, that kind of stuff. They should be fired from law enforcement anyway for that. But is there a way to get both, but hang on to the data, but keep it, say, so a judge could say, well, we'll look at this in camera, but you got to give us a legitimate reason for wanting to have the data that is a legitimate law enforcement purpose.
11: Yeah, and I think

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13: Hey, welcome back to the Lars Larson Show. It's a pleasure to be with you. I'm glad to get to your phone calls and emails. 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And if you're a naysayer, you go right to the head of the line at 866-439-5277. 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Let's go first to Daniel, who is a naysayer. Hey, Daniel, welcome to the program. Thanks for calling. What do you and I disagree about that makes you a naysayer today?
14: About being able to use a stored registry of flock camera information for the government to go back and look on.
13: Okay, go ahead.
14: So to me, it strikingly resembles a Second Amendment issue that goes on with the National Gun Registry, where you're putting a lot of trust in the government to have this, but and trust them not to use it against you. To me, we just went through 2020 and everything was shut down. So if they are able to find that you weren't actually obeying five people to the house or going to church, government could overreach on you.
13: They could. So that's okay. So let me ask you this, though. A private company, in the case of Flock, now there are other camera companies that do this, but Flock is one of the bigger ones. They're a private company. They shoot video. And then they offer it, you know, for sale to various government agencies and others. Has it been misused? Yes. But most of the misuse has been in violation of the laws, which is like any other misuse of something by a police agency. So tell me what you'd like the rules to be in terms of whether the police can access.

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1: So Clay County Community Foundation is celebrating 20 years of being a foundation here in Clay County that gives grants to nonprofits and public entities. 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The Clay County Community Foundation has been able to grant about 20 grants each year to different nonprofits and public entities that apply for grants. So total, we have been able to give over $2 million in community betterment grants to Clay County.
0: For more information, or if you would like to make a donation, visit the Clay County Community Foundation's website at claycofoundation.com. 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

0: colleges are the load-bearing pillars of the economic and civic life of these towns and regions. And literally no other magazine bothers to look at them. If you go online and you Google best rural colleges, there's a couple of online businesses that will tell you, oh, it's Dartmouth or Oberlin. Well, these are not rural colleges. These are upper income colleges that happen to be located in bucolic small towns. So we developed over a couple of years using data from different sources and working with our partners a methodology to identify which schools are located in rural areas, educate rural students, and very important in our methodology, we track where students wind up after they graduate. And look, for a lot of rural Americans, you know, for a lot of people everywhere, they go to college near where they live, and they intend to live their, make their careers in the general area where they grew up. We think of, the elite thinks of college as a place you go and you live hundreds of miles from where you grew up, and then you move to some metropolitan area. And that's fine. A lot of people did that. I did that. But for most people, they want a college that's nearby and that provides them the skills they need to have a middle-class life and settle in the place they grew up. And so we have data that shows, we plug that into the data set and developed a list of 225 colleges that meet our criteria. And you know, another criteria is, are they educating students for the professions that are most needed, that are undersupplied in rural areas? Rural areas and small towns, they've been losing jobs, but they struggle to fill a lot of jobs, teachers, engineers, natural people with natural resources backgrounds, and so forth. And so these 225 schools are that, and the number one school, and I'm going to bet your listeners have never heard of it. I certainly had until it popped up as number one on our list, the University of West Alabama.
1: Well, it has a population of 3,400 people in the town of Livingston. Why would we have heard of it, Paul? I mean, 3,400.
0: Exactly. But why is it the number one school for rural America? Because students who go to University of West Alabama earn $25,000 more a year than they would have had they gone to a typical other college. Why? Because it is a fantastic trainer of teachers, both at the bachelor's and master's level. And teachers are very hard to come by in a lot of small towns and rural areas. The teaching is underpaid in metro areas, but is a good wage in rural areas. And these are teachers who could command a good salary because they do such a good job. And you find that all up and down the list. There's a school, Missouri University for Technology and Engineering, in my home state of Missouri. And that is a school that produces a lot of engineers. You don't have to be a math, prodigy to get into this school. I had friends that went there, and they were kind of stoners who were good at math, but not going to get into Carnegie Mellon or Caltech. But they got into what we used to call the University of Missouri at Rolla. They've changed the name. These students earn, I think it's $15,000 more than they would have in at another university, and they do fabulously well. So these are colleges that are not impossible to get into and that really deliver value.
1: I'm speaking to Paul Glastras, the editor-in-chief of Washington Monthly. We're looking at another way to look at higher education in America. We've talked about the tuition value and the rural America. There's also research in Hispanic. But when we come back, what is the problem and how is it to be solved? From the point of view of the consumer, that would be the student and his or her parents. And the university or college itself, what is the problem? How is it to be solved? I'm John Batchelor.

We all hear the radio ads about the IRS. They tell you to be afraid, to be scared, and they try to frighten you into calling. I'm not here to do that. 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

I'm John Batchelor with Paul Glasgow, very generously providing me information that I never knew I didn't know about colleges in America that have a different way of presenting themselves for students who, they didn't grow up reading novels about Harvard Yard, okay? And neither, I did. And so therefore it was a thing, but I didn't know about 2/3 of all students go with colleges in 25 miles of their homes, and they stay home. I didn't, and I left home, and I never went back. I wonder how different it would have been if I'd gone to the University of Pennsylvania or Penn State, as I did not. However, it turns out many students are now making that choice.

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3: Are you looking to join a local service club to help give back in the community and at the same time engage and meet new people? Consider joining Kiwanis After Five in Spencer. We meet the first and third Tuesday of the month at the Spencer Golf and Country Club. Our meetings begin at 5:30 right after work, and we keep our meetings to under an hour. Throughout the year, Kiwanis After Five stays active with numerous projects, such as Just Because Roses, Christmas Boxes during the Grand Meander, and much more. We also give back by awarding scholarships to graduating seniors. If you want to learn more about Kiwanis After Five or see what we're up to, visit our page on Facebook. Or better yet, we invite you to attend one of our meetings in person at the Spencer Golf and Country Club, Kiwanis After Five of Spencer, a group of like-minded volunteers making a difference in the community, one child at a time.
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That's the motto of Crime Stoppers. It's simple, accessible, and completely anonymous. If you have information or a tip related to a crime or investigation, contact the Clay County Sheriff's Office. 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If the information you provide leads to an arrest or an indictment, you could be eligible for a reward of up to $1,000. The number for Crime Stoppers is 712-262-6655, or submit a tip online via claycountysheriffsoffice.com. 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
2: 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Reuters Institute says we're now one of the top news brands in the nation. 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
1: Now, a growing number of lawmakers, Democrats and Republicans, are publicly criticizing Defense Secretary Pete Hegseth for his handling of the war in Iran and recent Pentagon leadership changes.
2: The White House standing by Hegseth and Commerce Secretary Howard Lutnick, who now says he misspoke when he falsely said there haven't been American deaths in Iran. Lutnick says he was thinking of the operation in Venezuela and acknowledges the 18 U.S. service members who have died, and he is apologizing.
1: ABC's Mary Bruce, a candidate running for a seat in the Missouri State House, has been charged with allegedly planting drugs in his primary opponent's car. According to court records, ABC's Chuck Sievertson has more.
3: Thomas Ross, candidate for Missouri House District 161, allegedly had his then-campaign manager plant cocaine in the car of his primary opponent, Louise Secker. Ross won the Republican primary and is currently running for state Senate. Court papers say Ross allegedly hatched the scheme in June. The former campaign manager provided the FBI with an audio recording of Ross, where they allegedly discussed the plot, with Ross quoted saying, "If you can pull it off, pull it off."
1: A Louisiana judge issued a preliminary injunction clearing the way for college teams like Louisiana State University to list former NFL players on the school's rosters. The ruling comes as the Southeastern Conference is suing Louisiana State University in federal court over LSU's push to have ex-NFL players on its football roster. I'm Dave Packer, ABC News.
4: Your KICD live Doppler forecast for today. We're looking at sunny skies, highs of 92. This evening, mostly clear, lows dip near 71. Tomorrow, sunny, highs of 93. Tomorrow night will be mostly clear, lows of 69. By the weekend, Saturday, mostly sunny, highs of 93. Saturday night, partly cloudy, then a slight chance of thunderstorms at 20%, lows of 69. Sunday, a 50% chance of thunderstorms in the morning, highs of 88. Sunday night, partly cloudy, then a 50% chance of thunderstorms late into Monday morning, lows of 67. For more on your weather, log online to northwestiowanow.com.
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I'm John Batchelor. Mayflower, you'll know immediately what it is. The Mayflower brought the pilgrims to America, and therein lies the tale. No, that is only part of the tale. I learned from a new book, Two Ships, Jamestown 1619, Plymouth 1620, and the struggle for the soul of America. David S. Reynolds, Professor David S. Reynolds of the Graduate Center at CCNY, joins me. David has published many books over this question of the Civil War before and after Abraham Lincoln, the passions of the 19th century. And now he's published a book to give us a 400-year sweep. We celebrate 250 years of the American Republic. Well, there was a backstory, and this is it. And the backstory continues. It didn't go away. The two ships. One we know very well, Mayflower. The other one, we don't know. I meet it for the first time in David's book, The White Lion, a slave ship. David, a very good evening to you. Thank you, Professor, for this. The pilgrims, the sailing from Holland, leaving the Dutch Reformed Church behind in

0: I'm John Batson with Professor David Reynolds. His new book is Two Ships, and it's important to understand all the reading I've done as an amateur in my life. This is the first time I've seen anyone identify what becomes a metaphor that is used by war fighting in the 19th century by rhetoric of those who would be abusive and politically adept in the 20th century and the 21st. All of this comes from two ships. One of them we know. We've established the Mayflower. The other one is very unknown, but David presents it to us. In 1619, a slave ship out of Portugal, I believe, the Batista, divides its cargo, its human cargo, into two ships, the White Lion and the Treasurer, and they head for the Virginia colony. David, what is the intention of those ships sailing for Jamestown? Why did they go there?
1: Well, what happens is that the White Lion and the Treasurer were ships that attacked the Portuguese slave trader, the Batista, and they weren't really looking for slaves or anything like that. They were just looking for any plunder or booty that they could get, and they happened to find all these enslaved people. They said, well, why not take them? So they took about a total of 60 enslaved people, and they said, well, we might as well trade them as property back in Jamestown. So they take them back to Jamestown, and the White Lion is the first to arrive there with 20-odd Africans, and they trade it for some food. And so that's really the introduction of slavery into English-speaking America, and very slowly slavery takes hold over the next century. At first, we had white indentured servants, but then eventually we had black enslaved people. And by the 18th century, about 40% of Virginia's population are enslaved black people. So it really mushrooms over the course of the 17th and early 18th century.
0: Important to note here, in those first years of the 17th century, until 1705, it was possible for an enslaved person from Africa to work long enough and well enough to win freedom, to emancipate himself, similar to how an indentured servant, which had a contract, could work for 7 years and then receive land or whatever was the agreement with the owner of the contract. The enslaved people, however, were very useful for the planters because the cash crop then was tobacco in Virginia. And I learned from you, David, that there were many enslaved people who did win their freedom and did marry others who brought them out of slavery as well. I've read books over the years about families in the 20th century that discovered that they have an African ancestor back in Virginia. So until 1705, and I believe it was the Virginia General Assembly that decided that slaves were property. What drove that? Why did they make that decision after 80 years of living in with the idea that they could buy their freedom?
1: What happened was that among those 20-odd original Africans, some of them, we don't know if it's a majority, but some of them were made indentured servants, which is what you mentioned. You work for between 5 and 7 years, then you're given some property of your own and you can enjoy your freedom. And in some cases, like Anthony Johnson and a few others, they actually accumulated quite a bit of land and did quite well for themselves. And some of them married white women, others married African women, and they prospered. It was kind of ad hoc, so that there were others who were enslaved from the beginning, but very slowly slave codes come in, beginning in 1662, which says that if you're a black person, you inherit the condition of your mother. So if you're born to an enslaved mother, you automatically are enslaved for life. And then another law comes in saying that if you're baptized, it doesn't matter. You can't win freedom through Christian baptism. And then slowly the slave laws and slave codes become locked into place until that kind of, what you describe as a kind of a draconian 1705 a set of codes that really associates blackness with enslavement. It's not to say that there are no free blacks at that time, because there's always a portion of free African Americans, but the great majority by then were enslaved.
0: We're now at a period where the 17th century is given way to what we understand as treating another human being as if he or she was a farm animal. And the expectation was that they would work all their life, and that was Virginia. Now, that was not in New England at the time. Is that correct, David? That just we're just identifying the the Tidewater colonies of 17.
1: Yeah, absolutely. Now, history is full of paradoxes and contradictions. There were enslaved people in New England. However, only 2% of the population of New England was enslaved by 1740, 10% in the middle colonies, 40% in Virginia, right, and 50% in the Deep South. I mean, so there were a few enslaved people in New England, but the general tendency in New England was toward anti-slavery and toward abolitionism, which is why just after the American Revolution, during and after the American Revolution, all the northern colonies, basically.
0: We'll continue in just a moment, David. Two Ships is the book. David Reynolds is the author. I'm John Batchelor.
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Professor David Reynolds is the author. This is great fun to go over history you think you know, and then you come across a fact you didn't know. When we come back, the Byrds and the Carters. I'm John Batchelor.

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3: 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Consider joining Kiwanis After Five in Spencer. We meet the first and third Tuesday of the month at the Spencer Golf and Country Club. Our meetings begin at 5:30 right after work, and we keep our meetings to under an hour. Throughout the year, Kiwanis After Five stays active with numerous projects, such as Just Because Roses, Christmas Boxes during the Grand Meander, and much more. We also give back by awarding scholarships to graduating seniors. If you want to learn more about Kiwanis After Five or see what we're up to, visit our page on Facebook. Or better yet, we invite you to attend one of our meetings in person at the Spencer Golf and Country Club, Kiwanis After Five of Spencer. A group of like-minded volunteers making a difference in the community, one child at a time.
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0: Former campaign manager provided the FBI with an audio recording of Ross, where they allegedly discussed the plot, with Ross quoted saying, "If you can pull it off, pull it off."
1: A Louisiana judge issued a preliminary injunction clearing the way for college teams like Louisiana State University to list former NFL players on the school's rosters. The ruling comes as the Southeastern Conference is suing Louisiana State University in federal court over LSU's push to have ex-NFL players on its football roster. I'm Dave Packer, ABC News.
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3: Your KICD live Doppler forecast for today: sunny, highs approaching 93. For tonight, mostly clear, lows of 69. By the weekend, mostly sunny, highs of 93. Saturday night, partly cloudy, then a slight chance of thunderstorms at 20%, lows of 69. Sunday, a chance of thunderstorms at 50%, mainly in the morning, highs of 88. And Sunday night, partly cloudy, with a 50% chance of late night thunderstorms, lows of 67. And Labor Day on Monday, a 40% chance of morning showers, 87. For more on your weather forecast, log online to northwestiowanow.com.

0: Game Pass subscribers. In a blog post, the company says they're adding the limits because costs of operating cloud games grow as more people play and play longer. Dave Packer, ABC News.
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2: Your KICD live Doppler forecast for today: sunny, highs approaching 93. For tonight, mostly clear, lows of 69. By the weekend, mostly sunny, highs of 93. Saturday night, partly cloudy, then a slight chance of thunderstorms at 20%, lows of 69. Sunday, a chance of thunderstorms at 50%, mainly in the morning, highs of 88. And Sunday night, partly cloudy, with a 50% chance of late night thunderstorms, lows of 67. And Labor Day on Monday, a 40% chance of morning showers, 87. For more on your weather forecast, log online to northwestiowanow.com.

0: I will say I did see a video a couple weeks ago on YouTube. I'm like, who's this old lady talking about music? Hi, I'm Nina Blackwood. I'm like, oh my gosh.
1: Oh, no.
0: We're all old.
1: 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I said,

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0: Your KICD live Doppler forecast for today: sunny, highs approaching 93. For tonight, mostly clear, lows of 69. By the weekend, mostly sunny, highs of 93. Saturday night, partly cloudy, then a slight chance of thunderstorms at 20%, lows of 69. Sunday, a chance of thunderstorms at 50%, mainly in the morning, highs of 88. And Sunday night, partly cloudy, with a 50% chance of late night thunderstorms, lows of 67. And Labor Day on Monday, a 40% chance of morning showers, 87. For more on your weather forecast, log online to northwestiowanow.com.
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11: ABC News, I'm Sherry Preston. 9 days after devastating flooding in Nepal, two people have been pulled alive from one of those hydropower tunnels, and they say there are more people alive down there as well. 1,200 were killed in the flooding, thousands still unaccounted for. Pressed on how long the war might last, Vice President J.D. Vance filling in as press secretary and telling reporters at the White House,
12: I wouldn't call it a war. Right now, there is no active shooting. I recognize there have been places where this has flared up. Major combat operations lasted for about 6 weeks.
11: The price of diesel fuel hitting a record high, $5.85 a gallon on average. The Iran war disrupting the flow of fuel worldwide. Gas prices more than a dollar more than they were last Labor Day. 18 service members have been killed and hundreds more wounded in the fighting. Some 50,000 service members also just getting notices they will be deployed to the Middle East or have their deployments extended to March. This is ABC News.

0: I've been surfing here since I was a kid. Now, seeing my grandson out on the water, it means everything to me. Watching him and taking in the blue waves, the sea breeze, the blurry horizon.
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0: Your KICD live Doppler forecast for today: sunny, highs approaching 93. For tonight, mostly clear, lows of 69. By the weekend, mostly sunny, highs of 93. Saturday night, partly cloudy, then a slight chance of thunderstorms at 20%, lows of 69. Sunday, a chance of thunderstorms at 50%, mainly in the morning, highs of 88. And Sunday night, partly cloudy, with a 50% chance of late night thunderstorms, lows of 67. And Labor Day on Monday, a 40% chance of morning showers, 87. For more on your weather forecast, log online to NorthwestIowaNow.com.
1: I'm Dale Mody with Your Money Now. Wall Street indexes gained ground as bond yields eased today. The Dow Industrial Average picked up 624 points, ending the day at 53,686. NASDAQ added 366 points. The S&P 500 gained 81. Shares of Tyson Foods fell by more than 7% today, citing pressure on its business from the beef side of things. It also cut its fiscal year forecast, including slicing revenue growth from a range of 2.5% to 3.5% down to 1.5% to 2%. It also expects operating income to shrink in fiscal 2026 by about 10%. Dell Technologies continued to ride a positive wave today, with its shares up more than 4% after a double-digit gain yesterday. Earlier in the week, Dell posted quarterly results at top estimates on both the top and bottom line. It also boosted its fiscal 2027 forecast. And Bitcoin is back above the $80,000 plateau after more than 5% gain today. And that's Your Money Now.
2: 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I've been surfing here since I was a kid. Now, seeing my grandson out on the water, it means everything to me. Watching him and taking in the blue waves, the sea breeze, the blurry horizon.
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4: ABC News, I'm Sherry Preston. Rescuers in Nepal have pulled two workers alive from a tunnel at a hydropower plant 9 days after devastating floods. Search teams heard voices from inside the tunnel in the morning, images showing a rescuer carrying one worker out in the afternoon on his back, covered in mud. More changes on the way at the Pentagon. Here's ABC's Victor Okendo.
5: Just days after the Secretary of the Army resigned, following months of tension with Defense Secretary Pete Hegseth, President Trump has now tapped Adam Tell to take over as acting Army Secretary. Tell is the Army's top civilian leader, whose most recent role was overseeing the Army Corps of Engineers.
4: Vice President J.D. Vance telling reporters that what's been happening in Iran is not a war, even though there have been places where, in his words, things have flared up. The price of diesel fuel hitting a record high amid the flare-up, $2 more from a year ago. A gallon at $4.14 a gallon. Regular gas is now at its highest level ever, heading into a Labor Day weekend. This is ABC News.

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2: Being with us, a man named Sean, who runs the YouTube channel The Long Way Around, has been his family's self-appointed historian, holds on to all the heirlooms, photographs, antiques. Recently, he was wondering what happened to some of his childhood keepsakes after his mother died 12 years ago. Stepfather then lost their home, and most of those possessions inside disappeared with it. One August weekend, Sean and his wife hit a string of yard sales when they came upon a photograph of himself, his two brothers, their children, and his brother's dog taken 19 years ago. They also found his mom's Corel dishes, cups, mugs, toolboxes filled with his stepfather's old tools. The seller guessed that the items had come from a storage locker cleanout. But Sean didn't buy everything back. He purchased the photographs but left other stuff behind. In a video, he said hoarding every object isn't necessary to preserve the memories attached to his relatives. For Dom Savino and Mike Gavin, I'm Gordon Deal. Thanks for listening to This Morning, America's First News.

0: 6 weeks.
1: Democratic Congressman James Walkinshaw with reaction.
2: It suggests to me that this administration has no plan to end the war, no plan to bring our service members home. And look, our brave service members and their families have done everything asked of them.
1: Another 50,000 service members told this week they are either being deployed or their deployments will now be stretched until at least March. The new pick for acting Secretary of the Army is Adam Tell, whose most recent role was overseeing the Army Corps of Engineers. You're listening to ABC News.
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1: The White House says work on President Trump's 250-foot-tall arch will begin in the next 2 weeks, even though veterans are suing because the view between Arlington National Cemetery and the Lincoln Memorial will be blocked.
4: A lawyer for the veterans who are suing says he's prepared to ask the judge to step in, saying administration officials have never really taken seriously what they've been saying to the court, which is to allow the process to work itself out. The Trump administration claims the veterans have no legal standing to sue.
1: ABC's Karen Waugh. Tensions flare in the Lindsey Clancy trial. Here's ABC's Aaron Katursky at the courthouse in Plymouth, Massachusetts.
5: The matter of Commonwealth versus Lindsey Clancy.
6: Nearly 36 hours into deliberations, Lindsey Clancy's defense attorney suggested a lone juror is all that stands between the Massachusetts mother who killed her 3 children and a verdict of not guilty by reason of insanity.
7: There's a person who has doubt but will not listen to the judge's instruction.
6: Defense attorney Kevin Reddington claims one juror is refusing to follow the law that says a defendant must be proved guilty beyond a reasonable doubt, leaving the jury of 9 women and 3 men deadlocked for days.
1: Dozens of people have been killed by toxic fumes in Nigeria. They were trying to steal oil from an oil-loading vessel, according to an advocacy group. And there's a celebration in Knoxville, Tennessee today to honor the great Dolly Parton. The downtown event is being called What Dolly Did For Me, A Parade for Our Queen. People are encouraged to bring signs and dress in bright, bold colors. Sherry Preston, ABC News.
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8: How do you do? It's Friday morning. Hopefully you're hearing me fine today. Had a little issue yesterday, and I like to blame things on computers. Human error yesterday. Finally, KICD alumnus Dave Potratz, who understands the radio industry, called us at 7, said, "I don't think your microphone is always on." So you were hearing about every other thing yesterday morning. So hopefully you're hearing me loud and clear this morning on KICD AM, broadcasting to all of Northwest Iowa, 102.5 FM here, simulcasting to Clay County and streaming to the world at northwestiowanow.com. 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Carl Setzer with the three big things he's watching as far as farm markets. 6:30, we'll get an update from Radio Iowa. 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Another hot one today, high of 93, heat index value 102. Right now it's 86 degrees at News Radio KICD. 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
8: Good Friday morning. George Bauer at the KICD News Desk. Here's what's happening in Northwest Iowa now. Pocahontas County woman facing multiple drugs and weapons charges. Online records show 31-year-old Cassandra Wilson booked into the Pocahontas County Jail Tuesday night about 6:17, charged with possession of a controlled substance, methamphetamine, first offense, a serious misdemeanor. She also faces charges tied to an incident alleged to have occurred on August 26th. She's charged with going armed with intent, a Class D felony, harassment in the first degree, an aggravated misdemeanor, and assault while displaying a dangerous weapon, an aggravated misdemeanor. A 51-year-old rural May City woman facing interference with official acts charges after an incident. Osceola County Sheriff's Department says they began a pursuit of a motorcycle operated by Kristen Lowe. Chase approached 130 miles per hour in a 60-mile-per-hour zone at times. The pursuit went into Dickinson County, back west into Osceola County, then north over the state border into Nobles County, Minnesota, where the driver and passenger finally got off the motorcycle and ran into a cornfield. Sheriff's Department says she also resisted arrest after being taken into custody. Tony Gonzalez covered the Clay County Board of Supervisors earlier this week. He says representatives from the Centers Against Abuse and Sexual Assault were there requesting a supplemental appropriation this year.
10: During Tuesday's regular Board of Supervisors meeting, CASA Executive Director Stephanie Henrich asked the board to reconsider a previously denied request for $7,000 in funding. Henrich told supervisors the organization's value extends beyond the number of clients it serves.
11: So what does CASA do for Clay County? We give you a 24-hour, 7 sexual assault response team. Our advocates respond to hospitals, work alongside your law enforcement, your healthcare providers, your county attorneys here. We stay with the survivors through the medical and legal process. Housing and homelessness assistance. We provide emergency hotel stays. We help relocate permanent housing with landlords. We help assist them in Clay County to get the deposits, rent, utilities, and relocate them. And our goal is to help these people become stable and not in crisis every day.
10: Henrich also told the board CASA is facing significant financial pressure after reductions in state funding.
11: We want to continue to give Clay County the best that we have. Our main office is here. We want to continue to be here for 40 more years. But the one thing we need is Clay County, their help and their support.
10: At the board's request, Clay County Attorney Travis Johnson spoke about CASA's role in sexual abuse cases.
12: They're a great group. I'm glad to have them here, and it makes my job easier, and it makes my office better at what we do by being able to keep victims grounded and having them be able to show up for depots prepared and show up to trial prepared.
10: Supervisors said they would review the information presented and determine whether to revisit the request at a future meeting. For Northwest Iowa Now, I'm Anthony Gonzalez.
8: First of all, the Eurasian water milfoil treated earlier this summer has not appeared to have resurfaced.
13: We had that small outbreak deep in the canals of West Okoboji by Wahpeton. We treated that quickly with a milfoil-specific herbicide and haven't seen any back there recently. No reports, so that's good.
8: Iowa DNR also continues to assess the damage, if there is any, caused by the appearance of gizzard shad in the lakes. That species is typically found in rivers.
13: Yeah, so our annual shoreline seining with a 500-foot seine, we get out there every year and track small-bodied fish and young-of-year fish. We saw a lot of gizzard shad this year in East Okoboji Lake in multiple sites. So there's definitely a population increase from last year to this year. We didn't see quite as many in the Seine in Spirit Lake, but we know they're out there based on our seining and based on anecdotal angler reports. And people in the area probably saw the large die-off of gizzard shad in Templar Lagoon over the last several weeks. Most of those fish that were dead were gizzard shad. So that's not necessarily a bad thing. We did have a blue-green algae bloom that contributed to those low oxygen conditions that likely caused the kill.
8: Dr. Andrew Carlson, headquarters at the Fish Hatchery in Orleans, but he covers all of Northwest Iowa. Yesterday was also the day we got the official weather stats for the month of August.
14: State climatologist Justin Glisson breaks down the numbers for Northwest Iowa and the Spencer Co-op Station for the month of August.
15: If we drill down to Spencer Co-op Station, only about 23/100 off of the precipitation climatology that we expect, so right around where Spencer should be. Now, if we look at temperatures, high temperature came in at 82.7 degrees, 1.7 degrees above normal. The overnight low was about 60.4 degrees, and that's 1.4 degrees above average.
14: Outlooks are hinting at warmer than normal temperatures and wetter than normal conditions for the first half of September.
15: Through the first half, we're seeing a strong signal for warmer than average temperatures, and this bullseye is basically centered on Kansas into Missouri. So again, we're in that ridge rider formation where we're seeing elevated chances for wetter conditions through the first half of the month. And again, maybe not so good for state fairs or outdoor activities in county fairs, I should say, in Clay County. But we are seeing drier conditions. They're not going to be a gully washer. But right now we are seeing in the forecast and the outlooks better chances of warmer and slightly wetter conditions.
14: For NorthwestIowaNow.com, I'm Patrick Hazlett.
8: And from the NorthwestIowaNow.com community calendar page, Milford Fire Department holding their annual pancake and sausage feed Sunday. Jason Simpson, one of the volunteers.
16: The Milford Boy Scout Troop 170 will be helping with this event by serving the official pancakes of the University of Okoboji, which are those crusty sweet cream pancakes with a side of sausage patties, a choice of coffee, orange juice, or water. The funds this year from the pancake feed will go towards updating firefighter gear because, you know, that stuff gets wear and tear on it and eventually ages out, and fire departments have to update that gear. So this is going to help out with that.
8: Milford Fire and Rescue Benefit Pancake and Sausage Breakfast Sunday 8 until noon at the fire department, 1801 North Avenue, just a block west of the fire department there on Highway 71. You can't miss it. That's KICD News on the radio. You can read our news at NorthwestIowaNow.com or on the Northwest Iowa Now app, powered by Jason Jacobs at Thrivent Financial and Pete House Sanitation.
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8: 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Good Friday morning. Here's your primetime wake-up weather. Sunny today, high of 93. Heat index value 102. Light southeast winds turning southwest this morning. Mostly clear tonight, overnight low 68, a light east wind. Mostly sunny during the day now tomorrow, high of 93, heat index of 100, east winds at 5 to 10, no rain, 30% chance of showers and thunderstorms Saturday night after the show at Arnold's Park Amusement Park. After midnight, partly cloudy and an overnight low 69. We have a 50% chance of showers and thunderstorms on Sunday, a high of 88. 40% chance of showers and thunderstorms Sunday night, a low of 66. 30% chance of rain now for your Labor Day, mainly in the afternoon. So eat at noon. Partly sunny, high of 86. 40% chance of showers and thunderstorms after midnight Monday. Overnight low 70. Back to work Tuesday, 40% chance of rain, mainly in the morning. Then partly sunny and a high of 89. Partly cloudy Tuesday night, a low of 65. Yesterday's high was 90, the low was 70. Record high on September 4th, 102 in 1925. The record low is 26 degrees in 1974. Sunrise today, 7:48. Sunset tonight at 7:52. Sunrise tomorrow morning at 6:49. It's 86 degrees already this morning at News Radio KICD.
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21: This is Carl with the three things I'm watching for Friday, September the 4th. I'm starting to look a little bit more at weather, and not in the United States. Our weather is pretty much wrapping up for the year. I mean, we're in the tail end of the growing season. Harvest is, you know, for all major points, getting underway in the south. You really start to lose concerns about weather. The crop kind of is what it is. You're not going to add bushels. You're going to take away bushels. You might lose some test weight, gain a little test weight, but let's face it, we're probably, you know, 2 weeks away from gut slot harvest hitting a good portion of the, at least the southern parts of the Corn Belt, moving up into the Corn Belt. Within 3 weeks, we will be seeing pretty active harvest from the way the crops look. That likely is going to shift weather focus more to South America. We'll start seeing a lot more on the Brazil planting season. And currently, things pretty dry down there. We got this really strong El Nino taking place. Rains are forecast, but they're not real long lasting. We're starting to see more of these hit and miss showers for Brazil. So that's definitely a factor we got to keep an eye on. As we're moving closer to harvest here, we're starting to see more basis volatility as well. Mostly processors holding pretty strong. We're not seeing big deliveries into the processors unless they're coming from the commercials. Elevator inventory, though, across the Midwest starting to become a little bit mixed. We are seeing more and more elevators preparing for the upcoming harvest. It's just getting underway, and basis weakness seasonal. I don't expect to see real tremendous basis weakness this year, though, especially with them processors looking for needs and farmers being tight-fisted. Futures, you know, a little bit higher, too. Don't need to sell as much to generate cash flow. It's going to be pretty interesting as far as the cash markets go. We could see more movement in cash bids this fall than we do futures. The third and final thing, just want to kind of talk about the market. Monday, we're closed, Labor Day. So we got a long weekend. We're going to see a little bit elevated positioning today because of that. Not really because of the fundamentals, but technical is also playing a point, especially with corn, soybeans, and wheat still leaning towards that overbought side. To see a little bit of some weak position shelled out ahead of a long weekend wouldn't be surprising, especially with the geopolitical developments we have taking place. Next Friday, we got the monthly WASDE report. Going to see a little more position squaring ahead of that as well. It could be an interesting session. It's a full session today. No trade again until Monday night into Tuesday morning. So we'll be back then with the next three things to watch. Have a good long weekend.
8: Carl, thank you. That is Carl Setzer, his YouTube show called Carl Setzer's Three Big Things. He'll be back with a live and local show coming up at 8:15, the morning market preview with Carl Setzer, heard twice daily, 6:15 and 8:15 here on Information Radio. Here's what happened with the farm markets yesterday. New crop corn closed down 2 3/4 cents at 5.40 3/4. March down 2 1/4 at 5.56. Next year's new crop up a half a penny at 5.38 3/4. November beans up 6 cents yesterday at 13.16 1/4. January up 6.5 at 13.31 1/2. And November up 7.5 cents. November of 27, 12.65 3/4 cents. Soybean meal yesterday up 5.70. Soybean meal down 101 points. Chicago wheat down 19 3/4 cents at the close. You can hear me, right? Had a little microphone issue yesterday. And by microphone issue, I didn't push the right button. So you were hearing about every other thing here on the morning show from 6 until 7. We had a higher day in the cattle complex yesterday. October live cattle up $4.12 at $2.14.30. December live cattle up $4.10 at $2.16.12. February up $3.72 at $2.17.72. October feeder cattle up $6.72 at $3.21.10. November up $6.95 at $3.15.30. January up $6.90 at $3.07.92. Hogs were lower. October hogs down 32 cents, 83.45. December down 40 cents at 73.92. And February down 27 cents, $76.60 per 100 pounds. ABC Sports and a check on Wall Street next before.
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23: Good morning, this is Chris Burnett. We will start in Chapel Hill. Michael Lombardi, a top aide to Coach Bill Belichick, resigned as the general manager of North Carolina's football team. Lombardi had been on paid leave in the wake of an internal investigation into a human resources complaint filed by a former UNC front office employee. Colorado freshman quarterback Julian Lewis hit tight end Charlie Williams for a 20-yard touchdown with 42 seconds remaining in the fourth quarter, lifting the Buffaloes to a last-minute 14-13 win against Georgia Tech on Thursday night in the season opener.
24: A 45-yard attempt with 3 seconds remaining. He makes it. They win. He misses. The Buffs win. Snap put down. Kick is up. And it got blocked! And the game is over!
25: Who Carter?
24: Colorado wins at Bobby Todd. Boo! Carter blocked a field goal. How about the start to 2026 and Prime's return to Atlanta?
23: Mark Johnson from Learfield and Daquan Wright and Xavier Harris are currently cleared to return to college football after brief stints in the NFL, according to a judge's orders issued Thursday evening.
0: I'm shocked. I did not think that this would be a ruling that, you know, would go in the favor of NFL players who spent time in the league to come back. I understand they didn't make a team and all of that, but it's just a wild precedent to make now in college sports, because I could imagine there's going to be men's basketball players, there's going to be women's basketball players that are also going to try to file suits and then come back. The other part to this, you have a huge game here in less than 48 hours against Clemson at your house. It's the beginning of the tenure for Lane Kiffin there at LSU with a ton of distraction around this. Daquan Wright already saying he feels like he's going to be on the game. Have you been practicing with the team? Like, you just, I'm assuming you know the plays from the years before at Ole Miss. It's just a wild scenario, and I just believe we're getting closer and closer to making college sports professional sports, because at this point, that's what this looks like.
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3: 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The move allows NVIDIA access to the startup's huge library of open source models and data sets. Hugging Face was the AI firm recently subjected to an attack from OpenAI agents under testing. American carmakers are urging Congress to ban the sale of Chinese vehicles in the U.S. In a letter to senior lawmakers, the car companies pointed to China's alleged unfair trade practices, plus their intellectual property theft and pattern of surveillance. American carmakers face mounting competition from Chinese rivals like BYD. They're exporting more low-cost vehicles worldwide. We're due to get new jobs data this morning. It's expected to point to what's been a slow summer of job growth. Economists expect to see employers added roughly 50,000 new jobs in August.
6: 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I've been surfing here since I was a kid. 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
25: This is Radio Iowa. State corrections officials now say it was a chemical adhesive being used by a contractor during routine work on the roof that caused staff and prisoners to get sick at the Newton Prison on Wednesday. 9 staff and 10 inmates had to undergo medical evaluations. None were seriously hurt. The Iowa DOT says the new Mississippi River Bridge at Lansing is ahead of schedule and will open in November, well ahead of the original projected opening next spring. DOT engineer Clayton Burke says everyone's worked well together, including construction crews who have worked 10-hour days, 7 days a week.
26: I can't believe the sacrifices people are willing to make to be out here, away from their families, working on the bridge, to deliver this bridge as fast as we possibly can for the local communities and all of our users.
25: The original bridge closed for good late last year, while the DOT set up a ferry service for thousands of daily commuters who use the bridge linking Northeast Iowa and Southwest Wisconsin. This is Radio Iowa.
9: Real talent is defined by what people can do, not where they learn to do it. 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You might miss someone who has valuable skills to offer to help your business thrive right now and in the future. 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
25: Iowa Attorney General Brenna Byrd is awarding five grants totaling more than $1.6 million to agencies that are helping Iowans with an addiction to opioids or programs that warn of the dangers of opioids.
10: And these are organizations that are making a big difference to stop that cycle of addiction and to help with prevention and recovery. 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
25: Manufacturers, distributors, and marketers accused of fueling the opioid epidemic are paying tens of millions of dollars to the state as part of a national agreement to settle lawsuits. The Nuclear Energy Task Force, set up in January by the governor to evaluate the state's energy opportunities, is releasing its research, as Radio Iowa's Dar Danielson reports.
11: The recommendations say the state should create a single point of contact within the state to facilitate nuclear energy development activities. The state should then conduct a statewide feasibility study that screens areas for new nuclear development, including technical, commercial, regulatory, and community acceptance. It recommends the state create a nuclear-ready program that provides guidance and support for communities interested in exploring nuclear energy opportunities so they can demonstrate their interest and readiness. It recommends identifying and pursuing state incentives and policy changes that drive nuclear reactor investments, while also coordinating with the federal government decision-makers to pursue federal funding. Radio Iowa, I'm Dar Danielson.
25: Whether they're red or white, round or rectangular, a celebration of Iowa barns will be held this month for the 26th year. The All-State Barn Tour opens the barn doors wide to visitors in nearly every Iowa county. Wayne Frost with the Iowa Barn Foundation says sizable crowds turn out every autumn for the two-day tour.
12: 3 years ago, I hosted a June tour at my barn and a few others. I had 800 people just at my barn alone. So when you figure that we have 108 stops this year across the state, it'll be a pretty significant number.
25: This year's tour will be September 19th and 20th. It's self-guided and free. 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
13: ABC News, I'm Sherry Preston. Vice President J.D. Vance says he wouldn't call the conflict going on with Iran a war despite recent escalations. On Thursday, Iran fired at U.S. ally Kuwait, retaliation for U.S. strikes earlier this week. The conflict, meantime, impacting oil prices, which remain high.
14: Analysts warn diesel prices could climb higher still, with farmers burning fuel for the fall harvest and home heating oil season just weeks away.
13: ABC's Victor Okendo. Two people pulled live from the mud following the flooding in Nepal. It killed more than 1,200 people. The two were found deep inside a hydropower facility tunnel. The Labor Department will release jobs numbers for the month of August later this morning. The report expected to show that the market bounced back last month from a dismal July. Work on the big triumphal arch will begin in the next 2 weeks in Washington, the White House says, despite lawsuits against it filed by veterans who say it will block the view between the Lincoln Memorial and Arlington National Cemetery. This is ABC News.
8: KICD News Time, 6:35. Big three stories we're following this morning. A Pocahontas County woman has been charged with weapon and drug offenses. Online court records show 31-year-old Cassandra Wilson charged with going armed with intent for an alleged incident that occurred August 26th, then possession of methamphetamine when they showed up to arrest her on September 1st. The Centers Against Abuse and Sexual Assault says state cuts have put their operations in jeopardy. They headquarter in Spencer, and they've asked the Clay County Supervisors for additional local funding. And the DNR fisheries biologist for Northwest Iowa says there have been no resurgences of water milfoil in the Iowa Great Lakes. One pocket was found in the Wahpeton Canals and treated instantly. Andrew Carlson says it has not been found anywhere else this summer. Big three stories we're following on the radio, and all of our local news can be accessed on the World Wide Web anytime at Northwest Iowa Now. Weather.com. Weather on the half hour brought to you by Christian Sheet.
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8: Sunny today, high of 93 degrees, heat index value over 100 degrees today. Mostly clear tonight, low of 68, high of 93 tomorrow with a heat index of 100, 30% chance of rain after midnight, low of 69, 50% chance of rain Sunday, 30 to 40% chance of rain Sunday night through Tuesday, high in the upper 80s all 3 days. It's 86 currently at News Radio, KICD. And here are the movies that are coming to town. In wide release today, by any means, Mark Wahlberg is a mafia hitman helping the FBI find the men responsible for the murder of those civil rights workers in Mississippi back in 1966. Onslaught has an army sniper living in a trailer park having to defend his family from super soldiers who have escaped from the laboratory and are killing everybody in their way. There was a very cheesy television show called The Thundermans on Nickelodeon about a family of superheroes. Went off the air in 2018. I didn't think anybody missed it. But they came back for a movie in 2024, which was successful enough. They now have come out with a movie called The Thundermans Return. Come With Me, a movie about a working class man falling under the spell of a rhetoric-spewing radio host. Virginia Woolf's Night and Day is a romantic comedy set in 1910 as an independent female astronomer resists her parents' insistence that she get married. May Day is an action comedy set in 1987. Ryan Reynolds is an American pilot whose spy plane crashed over the Soviet Union. The Looney Tunes movie had a very weak opening last weekend. I think it was number two, but it didn't make much money. Hanna-Barbera will try this weekend with a Tom and Jerry animated movie. And then American Summer is a family vacation comedy. Steve Guttenberg and Christie Brinkley playing the parents this time around. I hope they're playing the parents. Good golly, by now they could be playing the grandparents. So those are the movies in wide release this weekend here in Spencer. Tom and Jerry opens tonight. By Any Means opens tonight. Onslaught opens tonight. And it is the, what anniversary is it? I don't know how many years it came out. It wouldn't be 20 yet. Might be 10. They're bringing back the Hunger Games Catching Fire for a limited run this weekend. 6:40. We'll check the opening farm markets, get our monthly update from the Clay County Farm Service Agency, and we'll do our Friday morning farm news in a minute.
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8: Here's what's the what overnight. We have December corn down 0.75 cents at $5.40 per bushel. March corn is down 0.75 cents at $5.55 1/4. And we have December 27 corn up 0.25 cents at $5.39. November soybeans Right now, we're down 2.5 cents at 13.13¾. January down 2.5 at 13.29. November 27 down 2 cents at 12.63¾ cents. Soybean meal overnight down $1.70 at 3.46.90. Soybean oil is down 55 points at 69.08. Chicago wheat right now down 1¾ cents.
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8: Happy Friday. Let's get the Agri conversation started this morning with Nick Woods. Here he is, the Executive Director for Clay County Farm Service Agency. Nick, thanks for chatting with us this morning.
17: Hey, thanks, George. Appreciate it.
8: The guys are about ready to head to the field for the fall. They don't want to be messing around with paperwork, but we do have a couple of deadlines here. They keep changing the deadline here for supplemental disaster relief.
17: Yes, I keep doing it.
8: That must mean there's more money left over.
17: No, there's still actually people that haven't signed up, so they keep extending it. And there was also a couple issues maybe with people getting their crop insurance information over into the system from RMA. So that's what's led to them extending it this last time, again, till September 30th on there. And that's for Stage 1 and Stage 2. Now, most people in Clay County, I know I'm pretty sure everyone's pretty much signed up for Stage 1, which was for your crop insurance losses that if you had an indemnity. Stage 2 is for those shallow losses, again, anything that you might have had. So if you had an insurance policy, let's say it's like a 60 or 65% policy, you have to have a loss between 85% and that 65%. So basically, it's kind of a little middle ground on there to show a loss. If you didn't have a loss in there, then you won't get a payment. But you can still come in and sign up if you haven't done that for Stage 2 by September 30th and see if you actually are due a payment.
8: We had that one big beautiful Bill Act passed last year. I think there are some changes on how some payments are calculated, right? So you might have to come in and update some forms.
17: So what it's basically doing is it's treating some corporations. So like if you're an S corp, it'll treat you more like you're a partnership on there. So you receive a separate payment limitation based on the individuals in that company on there. And we know a lot of people now, they farm with a corporation or an S corp on there. So basically we're trying to get that updated information into the system so that you can get paid correctly on there. And so we have a lot of that. We need to get that as soon as possible. So my office is already reaching out to people, and I know offices around the area have been reaching around to everyone saying, hey, you have a LLC or you have a C corp or S corp. They're asking that information and they want to get that eligibility updated. So if you get a phone call, stop in, get that taken care of.
8: We call it continuous sign up, but there's probably a deadline at some point here for signing up for CRP next year, isn't there?
17: Yeah, so we're done with the sign up on there. Right now we're working on conservation plans here in the county, and I know some other counties are. So if you still haven't come in and signed your conservation plan, you're probably going to get a phone call in the next couple days on there saying, hey, your conservation plan's ready. You need to come sign it on there. I know a lot of counties are still working through a few of conservation plans, but basically we're coming towards the end of it, and we want to get everything approved before September 30th.
8: This is Nick Woods. He's the County Director for Farm Service Agency for Clay County. Nick, you handle all of these federal programs coming out of USDA, but I understand you're also helping Iowa Department of Agriculture and Land Stewardship with some of their incentive programs.
17: Yeah, so NRCS, they're the ones, our sister agency, just right down the office. They've been helping administer what's the Cattle and Conservation Working Lands Program, and you might have even had it on your show already, but or on your time on there. But basically, anyone in our local area, Dickinson, Emmett, Clay, Palo Alto, Pocahontas, BV, and Cherokee, all, if you want to take marginal cropland out of production and put it either into hay or pasture, I think it's $290 if you wanted to put it, a one-time payment of $290 if you wanted to put it into hay per acre, and $1,000 an acre if you wanted to put it into pasture. And that's to convert marginal land that maybe you're farming right now, and then you had to put it on a five-year maintenance agreement. But if you're interested in doing something like that, you need to talk to NRCS in our office.
8: That's that new program just introduced by Mike Nag, isn't that kind of yes. really micro-targeting that Des Moines watershed?
17: Yeah, that's what it's doing. It's tech. Yep, that's exactly what it's doing. It's there for water quality. And actually, you can go to cleanwateriowa.org and look up that information and see what it is about the program on there.
8: Nick, there's an organic certification cost share program out there. Do we have many people interested in that locally?
17: We do have some in some of the surrounding counties, and we have a few producers here in the county of Clay on there. Basically, all it does is you get a certification. If you're getting an organic certification, you're getting from the state, and you're paying fees on there for that certification. So we have a cost share of up to 75% or $750 on there. And you need to sign up. So if you haven't done that, we're kind of a little behind on that. You should have your 2025 and 2026 on there, your certificates on there. So if you've done that, you need to get all that information into us by December 31st, 2026, if you want to get cost share for those certifications that you've done.
8: Nick Woods with the Clay County FSA office. Typically with us the first Friday of the month. Anything else we need to know before October rolls around?
17: No, just look for us at the fair. We'll be at the fair, too. So,
8: what building are you in?
17: We're going to be on the south side of the photography building.
8: Nick Woods, thank you.
17: All right, thanks. Have a good day, George.
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8: 49 and a half. Here's the weather from the NorthwestIowaNow.com Live Doppler Forecast Center. Sunny and a high of 93 today. Heat index 102. Mostly clear tonight, low 68. Mostly sunny tomorrow, high 93. Heat index 100. 30% chance of showers and thunderstorms after midnight Saturday. Overnight, low 69. 50% chance of rain Sunday, high 88. 40% chance overnight, low of 66. 30% chance of rain Labor Day, high of 86. 40% chance Monday night and Tuesday. Daytime high Tuesday, 89 degrees. 86 currently at News Radio, KICD. 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
8: Good morning, George Bauer at the KICD Ag Business Desk, and here's what's happening in farm news now. The chairman of the House Ag Committee, G.T. Thompson, a Republican from Pennsylvania, would like to keep his job. The Republican conference has a standing rule. One can only serve 6 years as chairman of a committee. Thompson is there. The Reuters news agency, Great News Service, obtained a copy of the letter that Thompson has sent to the Republican steering committee asking that he be allowed to stay in the role and usher the farm bill to its completion. In the letter, Thompson says he helped defeat former President Joe Biden's climate agenda, advanced a bipartisan digital assets bill, passed the House version of the Farm Bill, and codified SNAP and farm program changes in the One Big Beautiful Bill. Republicans choose their committee chairman by secret ballot. Democrats select their ranking members through a seniority-based system. USDA released updated farm income numbers yesterday afternoon. The outlook still bleak. Faith Parham is an economist for the American Farm Bureau Federation.
0: USDA raised its 2026 net farm income forecast by about $5 billion from its February forecast, and they think it's going to land right around $158 billion.
8: That's a decline from 2025 farm income, which was about 160.

0: So we can have a fully modernized, harmonized farm bill that will give some security to farmers and ranchers as they plan ahead.
1: USDA economist Carrie Lutkowski says farm income should be up 7%, expenses should be up 4%. They updated the drought monitor yesterday. Not much change in Iowa, but nationwide, Brant Rippey says there has been a significant fall off in the past 5 weeks.
2: We have seen an 11.16 percentage point increase in U.S. drought coverage during the 5 weeks ending September 1st. So you compare July 21st to September 1st, that six-week period since the recent low to the current high, that is actually over 13 percentage point increase in the last 6 weeks. So again, a lot of that worsening conditions focused across the south and then really from the southern plains on into the Mississippi Delta, kind of bearing the brunt of the heat and the dryness. Although we certainly did see some increases in coverage in other areas as well.
1: Here in Iowa, 69% drought-free, about 11%. Abnormally dry, 19%. In the moderate drought category, 0.5% in severe drought. Really, the only change on the map is some abnormally dry conditions now cropping up along the Mississippi River in eastern Iowa. Most of the counties here in the KICD broadcast area remain in the D1 moderate drought category. Almost all of Osceola County, and then most of Dickinson and Pocahontas counties remain in the abnormally dry category. Here's what Brad Rippey has to say about the nation's pasture conditions this week.
2: We have a number of states where those values are greater than 60%. Very poor to poor pasture conditions. Almost all of them, the western half of the country, and includes the plain states, 60% or greater, very poor to poor in South Dakota, Nebraska, and Oklahoma, as well as the Rocky Mountain states of Colorado and Wyoming, and the southwestern state of Arizona. Nationally, 52% rated very poor to poor on August 30th, up 2 percentage points from a week ago, and only 18% of the nation's pastures are currently rated good to excellent. That is down 3 points from last week.
1: That's the latest from the Ag Business Desk. Markets throughout the day and more farm news coming up during the noon hour. Remember, there are no markets on Monday. It is a national holiday.
3: Tigerette.
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13: To recognize the reopening of our nation's border to Mexican live cattle imports after an over 1 year closure due to new world screwworm concerns. Agriculture Undersecretary for Marketing and Regulatory Programs Dudley Hoskins led the USDA delegation at the event. And to heighten protections against NWS entering our nation and threatening livestock supplies and domestic pets, USDA Acting Chief Veterinary Officer Alan Huddleston explained.
14: The protocol has three different phases or steps, stages that we go through.
13: Stage one occurs within Mexican export gathering centers or farms of origin for cattle to be imported.
14: Within 30 days, there is an accredited veterinarian authorized to do an inspection of the animals to ensure that they are not showing any signs of any kind of disease, specifically New World screwworm infestation.
13: 7 to 14 days prior to movement,
14: the animals receive a tick treatment, and 3 to 5 days before movement, they receive treatment with a product that treats and prevents New World screwworm. At that point, they have an international health certificate that is signed so that they can move.
13: Stage two occurs in pre-export facilities in Mexico, in the case of the port of Douglas, Arizona, just across the border.
14: An official veterinarian from the Mexican Department of Agriculture does a second inspection of the animals to make sure that at 24 hours before, they're showing no signs of New World screwworm. And then they also share some information, especially with animal identification.
13: Stage three involves cattle moved pre-import to USDA Animal and Plant Health Inspection Service facilities in Mexico. During the transport,
14: detector dog teams are scenting the animals to see if there is any suspicion of wounds and or larvae for New World screwworm. They were to detect one, they give their handlers a signal so that we can immediately stop operations and evaluate the animal.
13: A third and final physical

0: physical review is conducted by an APHIS animal health technician to assure no cattle have new world screwworm. Following ID confirmation and information gathering for traceability, to be imported cattle
1: swim through a vat of a treatment for New World screwworm and or any other kind of critter that might be hanging out on their hide.
0: Once dried, imported cattle moving through the port of Douglas enter the U.S.
1: where they will be in lots where they are gathered up by buyers and move to their next point of embarkation inside the United States.
0: I'm Rod Bain reporting for the U.S. Department of Agriculture in Washington, D.C.
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3: 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The Great Depression took its toll on many rural American families, but it also provided opportunities for those in the right place at the right time. A young Missouri farmer saw such an opportunity, delivering chickens from southern Missouri to larger metropolitan markets in the Midwest. By World War II, food rationing became a necessity, but poultry was not rationed, and that entrepreneur moved into the business of raising chickens on his own and grinding feed for local farmers to feed their chickens. A third generation now runs the company that John W. Tyson started in 1931. I'm Mark Oppel.
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6: from
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6: ABC News. I'm Sherry Preston. As we head into the Labor Day weekend, millions of Americans are hitting the road and filling their gas tanks with fuel that costs significantly more than it did last year at this time. ABC's Matt Rivers says gas costs more than a dollar a gallon more than it cost last Labor Day.
7: Americans experiencing new pain at the pump with that new record price of diesel being set just yesterday. Of course, that's not the fuel that most Americans put in their cars every day, but it is the fuel that powers the cars and trucks that haul most of what we end up buying. It can have a negative effect on prices overall. The new record price, $5.82 per gallon per diesel, up more than $2 from a year ago.
6: Strong summer storms rolling across several states overnight.
8: Overnight, more than 200 severe storm reports from the Great Lakes to the Northeast. Winds gusting up to 70 miles per hour around Washington, D.C. Lightning illuminating the Capitol. Ronald Reagan Washington National Airport recording a 64-mile-per-hour wind gust.
6: ABC Chief Meteorologist Ginger Z. About 100,000 homes in the D.C. area lost power, and for many, it is still out this morning. The Labor Department will release last month's jobs numbers about a half hour from now. Analysts say the report likely shows U.S. employers added around 65,000 positions in August. In Nepal, two workers have been found alive deep in one of those hydropower facility tunnels. ABC's Victor Okendo.
9: They were among hundreds of missing workers at a power plant that rescuers had hoped would find air pockets in the plant's tunnels. The men are getting medical care. The rescues come 9 days after flooding devastated this region.
6: The jury in the trial of Lindsey Clancy will be back at it, trying to decide on a verdict. On Thursday, her lawyer asked for one juror to be dismissed, saying there are indications a single juror is ignoring the judge's instructions about reasonable doubt. The judge refused, told them to

0: get back to work. This is ABC News.
1: Man, I love this place. I've been surfing here since I was a kid. Now, seeing my grandson out on the water, it means everything to me. Watching him and taking in the blue waves, the sea breeze, the blurry horizon.
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0: Two NFL players are appealing, and they have won the right to go from the pros back to college football. One of them, Daquan Wright.
3: What are you most looking forward to about Saturday?
4: Just putting on a college uniform again and going out there and have fun and embracing my opportunity.
0: He'll be playing for LSU. The NCAA recently changed eligibility rules, which created a group of outgoing seniors who thought they would have to be entering the pros, but now have one season left under the new rules. The SEC, however, is trying to stop the players from college play. A pedestrian killed when a Tesla ran into a security stand in the parking lot of a Trader Joe's in Los Angeles. ABC's Niku Kuzori is at the scene.
5: A woman in her 30s was killed after a driver plowed to this security stand in front of this Trader Joe's parking lot, and four others were rushed to the hospital. The fire department confirmed the driver was a 91-year-old woman who was transported to the hospital with non-life-threatening injuries. Three others were also rushed to the hospital. Two of the victims are believed to have critical injuries.
0: The woman saying she tried to stop the car and that her foot was on the brake, but the car kept going. Romans are lashing back against golf carts tourists use in Italy's capital city. Hundreds of the golf carts have started carrying people through the historic district. Some call it an invasion. Critics say the carts have run amok. They're causing bad congestion and are unlocking another of Dante's circles of over-tourism. Sherry Preston, ABC News.
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7: 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Rhonda Wiedeking with an update on the area funeral service information this morning. Primetime weather from the NorthwestIowaNow.com. Live Doppler Forecast Center. Hot and humid both today and tomorrow. Heat index values over 100 degrees. And Stephen Cutler sets the stage for Friday night football coming up at 7:25. Big interview, 7:45 this morning. Birthdays and anniversaries at 7:35. And we'll play Quiz Biz about 7:55.
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7: Good Friday morning. George Bauer at the KICD News Desk. Here's what's happening in Northwest Iowa now. Pocahontas County woman facing multiple drugs and weapons charges. Online records show 31-year-old Cassandra Wilson booked into the Pocahontas County Jail Tuesday night about 6:17, charged with possession of a controlled substance, methamphetamine, first offense, a serious misdemeanor. She also faces charges tied to an incident alleged to have occurred on August 26th. She's charged with going armed with intent, a Class D felony, harassment in the first degree, an aggravated misdemeanor, and assault while displaying a dangerous weapon, an aggravated misdemeanor. A 51-year-old rural May City woman facing interference with official acts charges after an incident. Osceola County Sheriff's Department says they began a pursuit of a motorcycle operated by Kristen Lowe. Chase approached 130 miles per hour in a 60-mile-per-hour zone at times. The pursuit went into Dickinson County, back west into Osceola County, then north over the state border into Nobles County, Minnesota, where the driver and passenger finally got off the motorcycle and ran into a cornfield. Sheriff's Department says she also resisted arrest after being taken into custody. Tony Gonzalez covered the Clay County Board of Supervisors earlier this week. He says representatives from the Centers Against Abuse and Sexual Assault were there requesting a supplemental appropriation this year.
9: During Tuesday's regular Board of Supervisors meeting, CASA Executive Director Stephanie Henrich asked the board to reconsider a previously denied request for $7,000 in funding. Henrich told supervisors the organization's value extends beyond the number of clients it serves.
10: So what does CASA do for Clay County? We give you a 24-hour, 7 sexual assault response team. Our advocates respond to hospitals, work alongside your law enforcement, your healthcare providers, your county attorneys here. We stay with the survivors through the medical and legal process. Housing and homelessness assistance. We provide emergency hotel stays. We help relocate permanent housing with landlords. We help assist them in Clay County to get the deposits, rent, utilities, and relocate them. And our goal is to help these people become stable and not in crisis every day.
9: Henrich also told the board CASA is facing significant financial pressure after reductions in state funding.
10: We want to continue to give Clay County the best that we have. Our main office is here. We want to continue to be here for 40 more years. But the one thing we need is Clay County and their help and their support.
9: At the board's request, Clay County Attorney Travis Johnson spoke about CASA's role in sexual abuse cases.
11: They're a great group. I'm glad to have them here, and it makes my job easier, and it makes my office better at what we do by being able to keep victims grounded and having them be able to show up for depots prepared and show up to trial prepared.
9: Supervisors said they would review the information presented and determine whether to revisit the request at a future meeting. For Northwest Iowa Now, I'm Anthony Gonzalez.
7: First of all, the Eurasian water milfoil treated earlier this summer has not appeared to have resurfaced.
12: We had that small outbreak deep in the canals of West Okoboji by Wahpeton. We treated that quickly with a milfoil-specific herbicide and haven't seen any back there recently. No reports, so that's good.
7: Iowa DNR also continues to assess the damage, if there is any, caused by the appearance of gizzard shad in the lakes. That species is typically found in rivers.
12: Yeah, so our annual shoreline seining with a 500-foot seine, we get out there every year and track small-bodied fish and young-of-year fish. We saw a lot of gizzard shad this year in East Okoboji Lake in multiple sites. So there's definitely a population increase from last year to this year. We didn't see quite as many in the seine in Spirit Lake, but we know they're out there based on our seining and based on anecdotal angler reports. And people in the area probably saw the large die-off of gizzard shad in Templar Lagoon over the last several weeks. Most of those fish that were dead were gizzard shad. So that's not necessarily a bad thing. We did have a blue-green algae bloom that contributed to those low oxygen conditions that likely caused the kill.
7: Dr. Andrew Carlson, headquarters at the Fish Hatchery in Orleans, but he covers all of Northwest Iowa. Yesterday was also the day we got the official weather stats for the month of August.
13: State climatologist Justin Glisson breaks down the numbers for Northwest Iowa and the Spencer Co-op Station for the month of August.
14: If we drill down to Spencer Co-op Station, only about 23/100 off of the precipitation climatology that we expect, so right around where a Spencer should be. Now, if we look at temperatures, high temperature came in at 82.7 degrees, 1.7 degrees above normal. The overnight low was about 60.4 degrees, and that's 1.4 degrees above average.
13: Outlooks are hinting at warmer than normal temperatures and wetter than normal conditions for the first half of September.
14: Through the first half, we're seeing a strong signal for warmer than average temperatures, and this bullseye is basically centered on Kansas into Missouri. So again, we're in that ridge rider formation where we're seeing elevated chances for wetter conditions through the first half of the month. And again, maybe not so good for state fairs or outdoor activities in county fairs, I should say, in Clay County, but we are seeing drier conditions and not going to be a gully washer. But right now we are seeing in the forecast and the outlooks, better chances of warmer and slightly wetter conditions.
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7: And from the NorthwestIowaNow.com community calendar page, Milford Fire Department holding their annual pancake and sausage feed Sunday. Jason Simpson, one of the volunteers.
15: The Milford Boy Scout Troop 170 will be helping with this event by serving the official pancakes of the University of Okoboji, which are those crusty sweet cream pancakes with a side of sausage patties, a choice of coffee, orange juice, or water. The funds this year from the pancake feed will go towards updating firefighter gear because, you know, that stuff gets wear and tear on it and eventually ages out, and fire departments have to update that gear. So this is going to help out with that.
7: Milford Fire and Rescue Benefit Pancake and Sausage Breakfast Sunday 8 until noon at the Fire Department, 1801 North Avenue, just a block west of the Fire Department there on Highway 71. You can't miss it. That's KICD News on the radio. You can read our news at NorthwestIowaNow.com or on the Northwest Iowa Now app, powered by Jason Jacobs at Thrivent Financial and Pete House Sanitation.
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17: 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The memorial service will be this morning at 10:30 at the Christian Reformed Church in Sibley. Private burial for the family will take place prior to the service at the Holman Township Cemetery at Sibley. Memorials can be directed to Gideon's International, Jurens Funeral Home in Sibley, in charge of arrangements for 100-year-old Harriet Vandehoff of Sibley. Services for 78-year-old Joan Elizabeth Mahan of Fort Dodge. 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And arrangements are pending for 83-year-old Ella Olson of Spirit Lake. Turner Jenis Funeral Home handling arrangements for 83-year-old Ella Olson of Spirit Lake. 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
1: Here's primetime weather for today and the weekend and the holiday. Sunny today, high of 93, heat index 102. Southeast winds at 5, becoming southwest before noon. Mostly clear tonight and overnight low 68, east winds at 5. Mostly sunny tomorrow, high of 93, heat index 100, east winds at 5 to 10. 30% chance of showers and thunderstorms after midnight. Overnight low of 69, east to southeast winds at 5. 50% chance of rain Sunday, high of 88. 40% chance of rain at night and overnight low 66. 30% chance of rain Labor Day, high of 86. 40% chance Monday night, overnight low 70. 40% chance of showers Tuesday morning, then partly sunny, high of 89. Partly cloudy Tuesday night, a low of 65. Yesterday's high was 90 and the low was 70. Record high on September 4th was 102 in 1925. The record low is 36 in 1974. Sunset tonight at 7:52. Sunrise tomorrow morning at 6:49. Right now it's clear and it's 86 degrees at News Radio KICD.
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4: late week highs, corn, soybean, and wheat futures could be new targets for the USDA crop report a week from today. I'm Mark Oppold. That's the bottom line report to end the week, brought to you by Helmina. Watching December corn at that 550 level, November soybeans 1324, 1325, and Kansas City December wheat 858 to the 860 level. Targets that we're watching between now and next Friday and the USDA September report. Most analysts expect USDA to come in a little below pro farmer's corn number, most likely at or a little lower than the soybean number as well. Several producers had a chance to visit with at the Farm Progress Show, mentioning in Iowa, Western Illinois producers saying that the heavy rain early in the season leached out the nitrogen. And then when the heat came, the plant really had no chance to put on a full ear. We'll see if USDA agrees. This is the Bottom Line Report. Great to see the visitors at the Agronomy Zone at Farm Progress Show, seeing firsthand how Helmina products have performed during the season. 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That's our bottom line to end the week. I'm Mark Oppold, wishing you a profitable day, a profitable week ahead.
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7: 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There's the count. We get a three count for the referee. There's the win by four.
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2: Spirit Lake and Okoboji co-hosted the 2026 Iowa Great Lakes Cross Country Invitational on Thursday at Brooks Golf Club in Okoboji. In the Class A girls race, it was Sioux Center's Adrena Jones winning with a time of 20:32.27. Spencer's Lainey Haley was third at 21:03.98. In fifth for the Tigers was Minnie Matisse at 21:21.09. It's not where Matisse wants to be right now, but it was a tough night to run with the heat.
9: I was a little slower than I would want to be, but a lot of the competition was slower. I think our fastest was a 20:20, and I ran faster than that at our district meet last year. It was really hot out, so I think that affected a lot of people's performance today, but I'll definitely build throughout the season.
2: The Tigers also had a third runner in the top 10. Emery Fullhart took sixth at a time of 21:24.12. Ella Beck of Spirit Lake would take 16th at 22:40.13. In the Class B race, Lawton Bronze's Hannah Baker won with a time of 21:11.21. In second was Cameron Huff of GTRA. Huff decided to go out for cross country to get in shape for basketball, but she also feels that she has a good shot at making it to the state meet.
10: I think I might have a good shot at making it to state in this. That would be pretty cool, especially for just doing this sport for just a fun little side thing, so that would be pretty cool.
2: In the girls' team scores for Class B, Sibley Ocheedan dominated, scoring 25 team points. Emmitsburg was second with 64. It was going to be Sioux Central taking fifth at 90. In Class A, Sioux Center won with 48 points. Spencer was second with 65. Okoboji took eighth with 225. Spirit Lake was ninth. Estherville Lincoln Central 11th. Storm Lake 12th. And Sheldon 13th. In boys Class A, Jace Hungerford of Spirit Lake won with a dominant 16:45.95. Sheldon's Jaden Hagenbarth took fifth at 17:14.07. And then it was Chidi Nawala of Spirit Lake taking ninth at 17:41.91. Storm Lake's Heath Campbell was 10th at 17:44.22. Sioux Central's Lucas Wernemont won the Class B race with a time of 17:05.43. Wernemont had a great finish and a good strategy in place going into this meet.
11: Me and my coach, we talked and we said, what do we want to focus on? And I said that middle of the race and that finish. I struggled last year after mile two trying to pick it up, get my legs moving. So she mentioned in the team meeting that middle finger, as this course looks like a hand, that's where I need to go. And once my dad, towards the finish, there's a hill after one of the last turns and he says 400 to go. And I took off and ever than there, it felt good.
2: Taking second was another KICD 9-county area runner in the Class B race at 18:04.05. That was Emmitsburg's Ben Cox. The Yeehawks have a decent group when it comes to numbers this season. Cox talked about what it's like training with a nice-sized team.
12: It's been very encouraging. We had one just join a few days ago, which is really nice, but we also have been working with some others and making sure they work and they try their best.
2: Also in the Class B boys top 10, Sioux Central's Landon Driver took fourth at 18:26.18. Sibley Ocheedan's Joaquin Benitez was fifth at 19:05.04, with Sioux Central's Colin Christian sixth at 19:08.64. South O'Brien's Landon Davenport was eighth at 19:21.56, and Sioux Central's Weston Smith took 10th at 19:34.37. In the team results for Class B boys, Sioux Central won with 43 points. Lake Mills was second with 49, and Lawton Bronson took third at 109. Hartley Melvin Sanborn was fourth, South O'Brien fifth, Emmitsburg was sixth. In the Class A results, it was Sioux Center winning with 40 points. In second was Spirit Lake at 60, and Forest City took third with 87. Sheldon was fifth, Storm Lake sixth, Okoboji seventh, Cherokee eighth, Spencer was ninth, and Estherville Lincoln Central took 12. That's a look at sports on KICD. For Northwest Iowa Now, I'm Stephen Cutler.
13: I'm Dom Savino with Your Money Now. You wear it on your finger to track your personal health. Now we've got some important data on the maker of that popular smart ring, Aura. With a new federal filing, Aura is one step closer to going public. New docs show the company turned a profit in the last year, but the company added that it has a history of operating at a loss with, quote, no assurance Aura will maintain profitability in any future period. Volkswagen has announced another round of job cuts and a turnaround plan aimed at keeping the company afloat while dealing with pressure from tariffs and Chinese rivals. Europe's biggest car maker plans to lay off 50,000 workers, added to an already approved round of 50,000 cuts more. Volkswagen says it pays 15% tariffs on cars from Europe, a major drag on its profitability. On Wall Street, it's a mixed morning for futures as investors get set to pore over the Labor Department's monthly employment data due in a few minutes. Economists estimate about 50,000 new jobs in August. That's your money now.
14: 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I've been surfing here since I was a kid. Now, seeing my grandson out on the water, it means everything to me. Watching him and taking in the blue waves, the sea breeze, the blurry horizon.
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16: From ABC News, Wall Street Now. Ahead of the bell and the three-day holiday weekend, the government will be releasing its non-farm payrolls report for August. That measures the change in the number of people employed during the month, excluding farming. The report's one of the strongest influences on the Federal Reserve's interest rate expectations. On that note, Federal Reserve Governor Christopher Waller says that next week's August inflation reports will largely determine whether he supports an interest rate hike later this month or not. Elon Musk sent dozens of self-driving cyber cabs missing steering wheels and brake pedals onto Austin, Texas streets Thursday, and I bet Americans will get over their fears of no-control rides and hop inside. Volkswagen planning to cut 50,000 jobs to counter low-cost competition in China and U.S. tariffs. The car maker would also halve the model line and end production at four German plants. Volkswagen's earnings were down 30% for the first half of the year.
17: This is Radio Iowa. Officials with the State Department of Corrections are releasing more details now about this week's medical incident at the Newton Prison that sickened nearly 20 people. Radio Iowa's Dar Danielson reports.
18: The update says the problem happened Wednesday when the fumes from a chemical adhesive used by a third-party contractor during routine work on the roof caused staff and prisoners to get sick. The department says 9 prison staff members and 10 prisoners underwent medical evaluations and have been cleared. The DOC and Department Administrative Services says a prison is safe to resume normal operations. Radio Iowa, I'm Darty Angelson.
17: The extreme heat warning is again being extended now through tomorrow night for 13 southeast Iowa counties for cities including Davenport, Iowa City, and Burlington. The forecast for Keokuk calls for a high this afternoon of 96, while heat indices in the region may reach 110. The heat advisory now covers a wider area of the state as well, roughly from Highway 20 south. 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
19: 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We'll see you at the game.
17: The state's awarding five grants worth more than $1.6 million to agencies that help Iowans with an addiction to opioids or programs that warn of the dangers of opioid addiction. Samantha Severson with the Bridge to Recovery program in Cerro Gordo County says it helps keep inmates from returning to the vicious cycle of an opioid addiction once they're released.
20: These people are worthy, they do matter, and there are plenty of opportunities out there for us to help them change their life.
17: Grants are also going to help the homeless in Sioux City with substance abuse problems and the Boys and Girls Clubs of Central Iowa. Construction of the new Mississippi River Bridge at Lansing is ahead of schedule, and it should open, instead of next spring, sometime this November. DOT engineer Clayton Burke says they've had great working conditions.
21: We didn't have too many rain days. The river stayed nice and level at an elevation that we could work with. We didn't have weather problems, so that was another big factor that we could check off our list.
17: Burke credits the DOT construction crews who've worked 10-hour days, 7 days a week. There are 108 historic Iowa barns on this month's All-State Barn Tour. Wayne Frost with the Iowa Barn Foundation has his own barn on the list this year. Frost's Red Barn in southern Blackhawk County was built in the 1870s for horses and milk cows, and it's been in his family for eight decades. He says an Amish construction crew worked over 7 weeks in 2018 to fully restore the majestic structure.
22: It's a large barn, about 88 foot long, 40 wide, 40 high. It's got 3 foot thick limestone walls, big heavy beams with a tenon and mortise joint and pins in it. Each barn was built for its location, so there's not much of a cookie cutter approach to how barns will build across Iowa.
17: This year's All-State Barn Tour will be held the weekend of September 19th and 20th. It's self-guided and it's free. Learn more at iowabarnfoundation.org or in the story at radioiowa.com. I'm Matt Kelly. 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
23: ABC News, I'm Sherry Preston. The war in Iran pushing energy prices up to record levels on this holiday weekend. ABC's Matt Rivers says they're higher than they've ever been on Labor Day.
24: Regular gas now sits at $4.14. That's the highest ever heading into a Labor Day weekend. And analysts warn that diesel prices could climb higher still, with farmers burning fuel for the fall harvest and home heating oil season just a few weeks away.
23: Vice President J.D. Vance saying he wouldn't call what's happening in Iran a war, even though there have been, in his words, flare-ups from time to time. Just in from the Labor Department, U.S. non-farm payrolls, a jobs report, rising. 162,000 jobs were created last month. 55,000 were expected. A very strong jobs report. In Nepal, two people pulled alive from that hydropower facility tunnel 9 days after devastating floods there. The two say others are down there, still alive. They were caked with mud when they were found. This is ABC News.
1: KICD News Time, 7:35. Big three stories we're following locally this morning. A Pocahontas County woman has been charged with weapon and drug offenses. Online court records say 31-year-old Cassandra Wilson was charged with going armed with intent for an alleged incident on August 26th and possession of methamphetamine when they showed up to arrest her on September 1st. The Centers Against Abuse and Sexual Assault says that state cuts put their operations in jeopardy. They headquarter in Spencer. They're asking the Clay County supervisors for additional local funding. And the DNR fisheries biologist for Northwest Iowa says there have been no resurgence of water milfoil in the Iowa Great Lakes. One pocket was found in the Wahpeton Canals earlier this summer, treated instantly with pesticide. Andrew Carlson said it has not been found elsewhere in the chain. Big three stories we're following on the radio this morning. All of our news can be accessed online anytime at northwestiowanow.com. The birthdays brought to you by Iowa State Bank of Ruth.
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1: 92, Renee Grohn from Aurelia. Franny Barron is 25 today, and we have a 55th wedding anniversary. Dale and Sandy Voss from Greenville. Tomorrow, Matt Keeler and Tracy Pearson, both from Spencer, have birthdays. And we've only got one birthday on the list for Sunday at this point. Justin Lee from Spencer will be 48. Birthdays and anniversaries, 635, 735, and 835. Right after the 735 birthdays, as you're driving into work, we do the holidays that ain't.
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1: See, now that's a holiday that actually exists. Labor Day is a recognized national holiday. The farm markets are closed and everything. These are the holidays that ain't. With the kickoff of college football season, today is Wear Your College Colors Day. I don't think any sports fans need any reminder or special day to do that. We paid out of tuition to send my kid to Lincoln. He never got physically beat up, but got plenty of verbal abuse when he would wear his black and gold on game day down there at the University of Nebraska. Today is Eat an Extra Dessert Day. Yesterday was Cabernet Wine Day. Today is Chianto Wine Day. Today is Doodle Day. Not the cheese doodles, the actually drawing pictures. I don't know when I became old. I've told my wife this. I don't doodle anymore, and I don't pop bubble wrap anymore. That's a sign of being old, when you don't doodle or pop bubble wrap anymore. Today is Food Bank Day. It's Macadamia Nut Day. It is International Wildlife Day today. TJ Johnson from More 104.9, our rising star here at the Spencer Media Group. 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I think that's what he said. He was burping when he was talking. Mantle brings you the weather this time around. High of 93 today. Feel like 102. Mostly clear tonight. Low 68. It'll feel like 68. High of 93 tomorrow. It'll feel like 130% chance of rain after the concert tomorrow night. Overnight low 69 degrees. 50% chance of rain Sunday. 30 to 40% rain chances Sunday night. Monday night, and Tuesday. High in the upper 80s all 3 days. It's 86 already this morning here at News Radio 102.5 and AM 1240 KICD. School menus today. My granddaughters told me I forgot to read the menus last hour. We are not batting 1,000 this week. I forgot to push the button that activated my microphone in the 6 o'clock hour tomorrow, so anybody listening from 6 to 7 heard about half of the show. So I could reuse some of my material today. Then today I forgot the all-important school menus. during our 6 o'clock hour. But here they are for the drive to school. Clay Central Everly, cheese, pizza, and corn today. Spencer Community Schools, spaghetti and meat sauce and green beans today. 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
1: December corn overnight down 0.75 cents, currently trading at $5.40. March corn is down a penny at $5.55. Next year's new crop, December 27, corn unchanged at $5.38¾. November beans down 5½ at $13.10¾. January down 5½ at $13.26. November 27 down 4 cents at $12.61¾. Soybean meal down $1.40. Soybean oil down 101 points. Chicago wheat right now down a penny and 0.75 cents. Overnight markets close at 7:45. Day trade, final session of the week kicks off at 8:30, and we'll get the morning market preview with Carl Sensor from Consus Ag Consulting in between there at 8:15, right after the local news and weather.
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11: 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On this Friday, I'm thinking about the growing spectre of communism in America. The Marxists are causing trouble, and this took me by surprise. I did not expect the emerging anti-capitalist movement in our country. Why? Because most Americans live pretty well. Even poor people have much more than middle-class people in most of the world. Now, this week, the godfather of socialism, Senator Bernie Sanders, quoted Mao Zedong, the Chinese chairman who is the worst mass murderer in history. If you read my book, Confronting Evil, we document that. And that's who Sanders wants to emulate? If you are a wealthy person, and the communists consider you a so-called oligarch, then they're coming after you. This is what communism is. The government controls what we the people have and what we do. There is no freedom in Mao's utopia. The second in command is Zoran Mamdani. It amazes me how many New Yorkers voted for a hardcore Marxist to run the nation's largest city. Those voters will soon be sorry. Communism USA is a growing movement, but it is very dangerous. Back in a moment. When you need medications, you don't have any time to fool around. 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
12: I'm joined here with Superintendent Kevin Wood for Clay Central Everly. How are you doing today?
13: Doing well, thank you.
12: And of course, the school season has started now, and how's everything going at the school district?
13: Good, very good. Clay Central Everly's hitting the ground running with massive momentum. We're excited about some facility updates and a great team we have for this school year. So some of those updates, we have an upgraded outdoor play and learning area. Brand new equipment is now open in the Nature Learning Center, added some additional equipment, given our students at Clay Central Everly student hands-on opportunity to play, explore, and grow outdoors. So we're pretty excited about that. I would say one of the next highlights would be we hired a few new teachers and obviously the returning staff that we have. Pretty excited about that team at CCE. And we're just really excited to see how they navigate through this year and really impact our students at CCE. Also have some great leadership there. Without the leadership of our building principal and director of student services, a lot of this wouldn't happen. So thankful for the leadership we have in the district, and We're really excited with the expanded play spaces, our passionate educators, and dedicated leadership. CCEs, we're ready to deliver an incredible experience for our students and school community.
12: Can you tell us a little bit more about some of those new hires?
13: Oh, yeah, most certainly. We hired a new kindergarten teacher who brings in 9 to 10 years experience in early childhood. So we're really excited about her experience. And just the motivation she's going to bring into the classroom. She's going to take on some leadership roles within our district as well, some TLC leads and other things. We hired a new combination teacher. We have some multi-grades at CCE. So this teacher is coming into us fairly new, has a little bit experience, but she will be in a multi-grade classroom, also teaching some additional subjects for us, such as tag and STEM as well. So we're really excited about just the overall staff we have and, just the experience that we're gaining for our students at CCE.
12: What are some other things going on at the school district?
13: We have done a lot as far as improvements over the last couple of years. We have if you were to come in the town of Royal and check out the elementary there, the CCE elementary, we have done branding on our windows on that main level and expanded that. Our playground, our new playground, actually 4 or 5 years ago installed that. We tried to continue to make improvements. We've had some tech improvements, added a new server and Wi-Fi expansion just to make sure staff and students have great access. So we try to just continue to move forward and keep up with everything else going on and providing the best educational environment for our students.
12: What else is there to look forward to in the new year?
13: It's exciting to see all the learning opportunities our kids are going to have. Like I said, we provide a lot of things, you know, from our STEM to just smaller class sizes. We really try to provide a unique educational experience for our students at CCE. So just really excited to start the year off another year and see where things take us as we navigate this school year.
12: So how many days has the school year been in session for so far?
13: So we started last Tuesday with kids. And so it's a fresh start. Teachers have been back for a while working on some professional development to start the year. And so it's pretty fresh and routines are starting to get established and,

0: They certainly notice those things right away. Anytime you make a change, they're like, oh, this is brand new, you know, pretty exciting. So we're pretty excited to see that.
1: Anything else you'd like to add or let people know about?
0: Well, no, like I said, we're a small district that provides great learning opportunity for our kids. And so we're super excited to get off and running and get the school year started.
1: All right. Well, once again, that was Superintendent Kevin Wood with Clay Central Everly. Thank you for coming on today.
0: Thank you. We appreciate your coverage.
2: Thank you both. It's 7:54, 6 away from 8 o'clock this morning. Today is September the 4th. This date in 476 AD. If one date can be pinpointed as the fall of the Roman Empire, today, on this date, 476 AD, the day that the Kingdom of Italy broke away from the rule of the emperors, who by then were living in Constantinople, no longer in Rome. Oh, today is the 247th day of the year, by the way. 118 remaining. 1666, the multi-day fire of London spread with what is considered to be the most destructive day. Today, September the 4th. 1781, Spaniards founded Los Angeles in what is present-day California in the United States. They called it the City of Angels back then, and they had no idea that they didn't even know about Jennifer Garner or Jennifer Aniston back then yet. 1941, a German submarine made the first attack of World War II against a U.S. ship, the USS Greer. 1998, Larry Page and Sergey Brin founded Google. And in pop culture history, great movie, 1942, it was still in black and white when color was very much in vogue, Holiday Inn with Fred Astaire and Bing Crosby. 1954, they put out a Dragnet movie commemorating the 100th television episode. New on the screen in 1974, I might have been watching on this date with my grandma. 1974, The New Price is Right with Bob Barker, which I don't know when they dropped the new, maybe after a year or two. Longest running game show in history now. 1976, a couple of syndicated shows hit the small screen, Space 1999 and the Bobby Vinton Variety Show. And musically, a couple of pretty good songs here. One from the 60s, one from the 70s, one from the 80s. 1965, the Beatles had another number one song with Help.
3: You know, I need someone.
2: 1976, the Bee Gees had another number one song with You Should Be Dancing. This should be my theme song. I just lamented 10 minutes ago, I don't doodle anymore. I don't pop bubble wrap anymore. Like an old person, I do dance in the kitchen, though. Every day. 1982, a very divisive song hit number one. Steve Miller had a lot of hits in the 1970s. Rock and roll. So anyone who went to high school in the 1970s says that Steve Miller recorded a rotten song in the 1980s. I graduated in the 1980s. I consider this his best song. Number one on this date in 1980.

0: We'll keep it with music for Quiz Biz today, 580-1240. If nobody from your address has won this calendar month, I have two free movie passes for you if you're my first correct caller. Musical question this morning. A musical composition known as a nocturne is written for what instrument? A musical composition known as a nocturne typically played on what? That's the Quiz Biz question of the morning.
1: Tiger it.
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8: Calls this morning, Carol Rabel, though, from Spencer, the first one to call in. Question was, a musical composition known as a nocturne was written for what specific instrument? Nocturne, which is Italian for of the night, written for piano. Frederick Chopin, of course, the most prolific nocturne author.
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10: From ABC News, I'm Sherry Preston. Getting underway right now in Massachusetts, deliberations in the Lindsey Clancy trial. And ABC's Aaron Katursky, who's covering it, says those deciding on a verdict for the mom who killed her three children while suffering from postpartum depression, she says, are having a lot of trouble.
11: This morning, on the seventh day of deliberations, the trial of Lindsey Clancy is in disarray. The defense claims one juror is refusing to follow the law that says a defendant must be proved guilty beyond a reasonable doubt, keeping the jury from a unanimous verdict. Defense attorney Kevin Reddington wanted the juror dismissed, but the judge refused.
10: The judge talking to that juror separately this morning. A startlingly good jobs report. The Labor Department says a surprising 162,000 jobs were created in August, far more than the 55,000 analysts had predicted. Heading into Labor Day weekend, the price of diesel fuel has now hit a record high at $5.82 a gallon. It's not what most people put in their cars, but it is what's put into trucks that carry many of the goods we buy. As the war with Iran heads into its seventh month, Vice President J.D. Vance disputes the use of the word war at all. Here's ABC's Rachel Scott.
12: Vice President J.D. Vance coming to the podium, insisting it's not a war.
13: I wouldn't call it a war. Right now, there is no active shooting. I recognize there have been places where this has flared up.
12: Just days ago, the U.S. carried out a series of strikes on Iran for the first time in recent weeks. The Pentagon now reporting a grim new milestone. Nearly 800 U.S. service members wounded. 18 have died.
10: Miracle in Nepal.
14: Two men have been found alive 9 days after that catastrophic landslide devastated Nepal and Tibet. Video shows about a dozen rescuers pulling the men from a narrow hole in the ground. They're hydropower workers stuck in the tunnels filled with the mud and debris from that massive wall of water that swept through these valleys.
10: ABC's James Longman. This is ABC News.
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1: Another night of strong storms that started in the Midwest and headed east.
2: In Pittsburgh, traffic slowed by flash flooding. More than 2 inches of rain fell fast, setting a daily record. Heavy rain also flooding some roads in Milwaukee, Wisconsin. Tornado warnings and severe thunderstorms rocking the Detroit area. And a state of emergency declared in Erie County, Pennsylvania, after storms caused major damage.
1: ABC Chief Meteorologist Ginger Z. And ICE agents accused of shooting a Venezuelan man through the door of a home in Minneapolis months ago and then saying he was the one who was attacked by several people has been charged with lying to investigators. ABC's Alex Mallon says it's an unusual move by the DOJ against Christian Castro.
3: It's the first time that we've seen the Justice Department, the federal government, get involved and actually prosecute one of the federal agents that were dispatched in these immigration surges that we saw earlier this year. And these charges against Castro come after federal officials say that he lied about that account of his interactions with two of these undocumented immigrants in Minneapolis.
1: A school bus that played a key role in the 1960s hippie movement has returned to San Francisco. Used by author Ken Kesey and his acid-laden merry band of pranksters, the Further bus is now part of an exhibit celebrating the Grateful Dead. The exhibit also featuring Jerry Garcia's BMW, which has never been displayed in public. Sherry Preston, ABC News.
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6: Good Friday morning. George Bauer at the KICD News Desk. Here's what's happening in Northwest Iowa now. Pocahontas County woman facing multiple drugs and weapons charges. Online records show 31-year-old Cassandra Wilson booked into the Pocahontas County Jail Tuesday night about 6:17, charged with possession of a controlled substance, methamphetamine, first offense, a serious misdemeanor. She also faces charges tied to an incident alleged to have occurred on August 26th. She's charged with going armed with intent, a Class D felony, harassment in the first degree, an aggravated misdemeanor, and assault while displaying a dangerous weapon, an aggravated misdemeanor. A 51-year-old rural May City woman facing interference with official acts charges after an incident. Osceola County Sheriff's Department says they began a pursuit of a motorcycle operated by Kristen Lowe. Chase approached 130 miles per hour in a 60 mile per hour zone at times. The pursuit went into Dickinson County, back west into Osceola County, then north over the state border into Nobles County, Minnesota, where the driver and passenger finally got off the motorcycle and ran into a cornfield. Sheriff's Department says she also resisted arrest after being taken into custody. Tony Gonzalez covered the Clay County Board of Supervisors earlier this week. He says representatives from the Centers Against Abuse and Sexual Assault were there requesting a supplemental appropriation this year.
7: During Tuesday's regular Board of Supervisors meeting, CASA Executive Director Stephanie Henrich asked the board to reconsider a previously denied request for $7,000 in funding. Henrich told supervisors the organization's value extends beyond the number of clients it serves.
8: So what does CASA do for Clay County? We give you a 24-hour, 7 sexual assault response team. Our advocates respond to hospitals, work alongside your law enforcement, your healthcare providers, your county attorneys here. We stay with the survivors through the medical and legal process. Housing and homelessness assistance. We provide emergency hotel stays. We help relocate permanent housing with landlords. We help assist them in Clay County to get the deposits, rent, utilities, and relocate them. And our goal is to help these people become stable and not in crisis every day.
7: Henrich also told the board CASA is facing significant financial pressure after reductions in state funding.
8: We want to continue to give Clay County the best that we have. Our main office is here. We want to continue to be here for 40 more years. But the one thing we need is Clay County, their help and their support.
7: At the board's request, Clay County Attorney Travis Johnson spoke about CASA's role in sexual abuse cases.
9: They're a great group. I'm glad to have them here, and it makes my job easier, and it makes my office better at what we do by being able to keep victims grounded and having them be able to show up for depots prepared and show up to trial prepared.
7: Supervisors said they would review the information presented and determine whether to revisit the request at a future meeting. For Northwest Iowa Now, I'm Anthony Gonzalez.
6: First of all, the Eurasian water milfoil treated earlier this summer has not appeared to have resurfaced.
10: We had that small outbreak deep in the canals of West Okoboji by Wahpeton. We treated that quickly with a milfoil-specific herbicide and haven't seen any back there recently. No reports, so that's good.
6: Iowa DNR also continues to assess the damage, if there is any, caused by the appearance of gizzard shad in the lakes. That species is typically found in rivers.
10: Yeah, so our annual shoreline seining with a 500-foot seine, we get out there every year and track small-bodied fish and young-of-year fish. We saw a lot of gizzard shad this year in East Okoboji Lake in multiple sites. So there's definitely a population increase from last year to this year. We didn't see quite as many in the seine in Spirit Lake, but we know they're out there based on our seining and based on anecdotal angler reports. And people in the area probably saw the large die-off of gizzard shad in Templar Lagoon over the last several weeks. Most of those fish that were dead were gizzard shad. So that's not necessarily a bad thing. We did have a blue-green algae bloom that contributed to those low oxygen conditions that likely caused the kill.
6: Dr. Andrew Carlson, headquarters at the Fish Hatchery in Orleans, but he covers all of Northwest Iowa. Yesterday was also the day we got the official weather stats for the month of August.
11: State climatologist Justin Glisson breaks down the numbers for Northwest Iowa and the Spencer Co-op Station for the month of August.
12: If we drill down to Spencer Co-op Station, only about 23/100ths off of the precipitation climatology that we expect, so right around where Spencer should be. Now, if we look at temperatures, high temperature came in at 82.7 degrees, 1.7 degrees above normal. The overnight low was about 60.4 degrees, and that's 1.4 degrees above average.
11: Outlooks are hinting at warmer than normal temperatures and wetter than normal conditions for the first half of September.
12: Through the first half, we're seeing a strong signal for warmer than average temperatures, and this bullseye is basically centered on Kansas into Missouri. So again, we're in that ridge rider formation where we're seeing elevated chances for wetter conditions through the first half of the month. And again, maybe not so good for state fairs or outdoor activities county fairs, I should say, in Clay County, but we are seeing drier conditions and not going to be a gully washer. But right now we are seeing in the forecast and the outlooks, better chances of warmer and slightly wetter conditions.
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6: And from the NorthwestIowaNow.com community calendar page, Milford Fire Department holding their annual pancake and sausage feed Sunday. J. Jason Simpson, one of the volunteers.
13: The Melford Boy Scout Troop 170 will be helping with this event by serving the official pancakes of the University of Okoboji, which are those crusty sweet cream pancakes with a side of sausage patties, a choice of coffee, orange juice, or water. The funds this year from the pancake feed will go towards updating firefighter gear, because, you know, that stuff gets wear and tear on it and eventually ages out, and fire departments have to update that gear. So this is going to help out with that.
6: Milford Fire and Rescue Benefit Pancake and Sausage Breakfast, Sunday 8 until noon at the fire department, 1801 North Avenue, just a block west of the fire department there on Highway 71. You can't miss it. That's KICD News on the radio. You can read our news at NorthwestIowaNow.com or on the Northwest Iowa Now app, powered by Jason Jacobs at Thrive and Financial and Pete House Sanitation.
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0: Sunny today, high 93. Heat index value as high as 102. Southeast winds at 5, becoming southwest. Mostly clear tonight, low of 68. East winds at 5. Mostly sunny Saturday, high 93. Heat index value 100. East winds at 5 to 10. 30% chance of showers and thunderstorms after midnight Saturday. Partly cloudy and overnight low of 69. East to southeast winds at 5. 50% chance of rain Sunday, high of 88. 40% chance at night, low of 66. 30% chance of showers and thunderstorms before noon on Labor Day. Then partly sunny, a high of 86. Then a 40% chance of showers and thunderstorms after midnight on Labor Day with an overnight low 70. 40% chance of rain Tuesday, high 89. Partly cloudy at night, a low of 65. 90 was yesterday's high, 70 the low. Record high on this date was 102 in 1925. The record low was 37 degrees in 1974. Sunset tonight, 7:52. Sunrise tomorrow morning at 6:49. It's currently 82 degrees at News Radio KICD. They've just handed me this, just issued from the National Weather Service out of Sioux Falls. Heat advisory. One this afternoon until 6 o'clock tonight for Buena Vista, Cherokee, and O'Brien counties here in the KICD broadcast area.
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2: This is Carl Setzer from ConsusAid Consulting with your Friday morning market preview. Long weekend ahead of us, too, folks. Get this out of the way right away. We got a three-day weekend. Labor Day next Monday. So we got a little bit more positioning we're going to see in the market here today. And that's we got some red on the screen from overnight. But we've seen both sides have unchanged here during the night trade, so don't read too much into it, what we're seeing here. Going to be pretty low volume today, I'm guessing, with the long weekend, the last big one of the summer. Many traders going to take today off and make it a four-day weekend. That's going to give us a little bit more volatility in the market, and choppy price moves here. Right now, corn, we'll call it a penny lower. Soybeans 1 to 2 cents lower. Wheat, both sides of unchanged. We did get some news out here. The census export numbers for the month of July came out, and we got some mixed ones here. We're looking at July soybean exports came in at 69.5 million bushels. That was a four-year high. Up 6.29% from last year. Now it's down 1.34% from June. Not too surprising, as we saw, we do start to see our soybean exports slow ahead of the harvest season. Meal exports were a record for the month of July at 1.59 million metric tons, up 19.7% from last year. July corn exports came in at 294.4 million bushels, a record for the month, up 22.6% from last year. Exports were down 5.65% from June, not too surprising, just because, again, we start to see our demand slow seasonally ahead of harvest. July ethanol exports also a record, 199.5 million gallons. Just missed that 200 million gallon mark. So a good month for exports. Wheat exports, 60.5 million bushels. That was a four-year low, down 27.5%. Mainly because we saw a lot more selling out of Ukraine and Russia. They tried to dump their crops while they could get everything moving. Also, though, saw a bigger crop out of South America, a few more exports, not necessarily a more crop, but bigger exports. Australia, also a little bit bigger crop than we initially thought. So those all trimming our wheat demand here. Wheat's still pretty good. And the thing we have to remember, our wheat demand leading up to this has been incredible. So to take a bit of a breather, not too surprising. Looking at the rest of the fundamentals in trade today, it's all going to be on geopolitics, and if we see any flash sales this morning, Keep an eye on the currency values. U.S. dollar has been fluctuating here back and forth, a little bit firmer as we get late overnight trade. That could slow our day trade here. I'm expecting a pretty choppy, volatile session. Corn and soybeans and wheat, both sides have unchanged. Yesterday, a big rebound in the livestock. A lot of that was technical. Cattle values getting oversold. That brought buyers to the complex. Cheap feed grains did not hurt either, giving cattle a little bit more support there. Also, some thoughts that this beef import might backfire on the government. A lot of consumers don't want that. We may see less retail demand on beef, but more direct from the farmer. Give cattle a little more support. Hogs, they're kind of neutral and don't have a lot of fresh news, just along for the ride right now. This has been Carl Setzer from Consus Ag Consulting.
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8: This is Sports on Radio Iowa. I'm Todd Kim. Week two of the high school football season features big matchups at the top of the largest two classes. In 4A, third-ranked Lewis Central hosts number two Sergeant Bluff Luton. Lewis Central coach Justin Camrad says Sergeant Bluff Luton's double wing offense is difficult to prepare for.
9: To run their double wing offense that they run is extremely difficult to get ready. It's much like an option team of you really don't have a whole lot of time. You got three practices to sort of get ready for it, to sort of decipher what they're trying to do and get your kids to understand the game plan and what you're trying to execute during that time.
8: 4A, top-ranked Cedar Rapids Xavier's on the road at number four Western Dubuque. In 5A, it's top-ranked Dowling Catholic at second-ranked Johnston. Also, number four Southeast Polk visits third-ranked Iowa City Liberty. Southeast Polk churned out 444 yards of rushing in a week one win over Ankeny Centennial. Liberty coach Mitch Wheatland says shutting down the ground game is a must for his defense.
10: We got to stop the run. It's no secret what they're trying to do, and they don't try and hide it and get too cute. So between possessing the football and stopping the run and then winning the special teams battle is always a huge goal of ours.
8: Rated teams in 2A collide when second-ranked Albernette visits number four Mid-Prairie. Last year's meeting was a shootout with Albernette prevailing 42-37. Mid-Prairie coach Darren Lambert says slowing down Albernette running back Lakin Caves will be a challenge.
11: You know, everything that he can bring to the table, not only on the run game, but the special teams and putting him out on the perimeter. And got to give credit to the other guys. They have a great defensive line, offensive line, and other skill positions.
8: 2A third-ranked Roland Story visits 3A number 8 Des Moines Christian. 3A second-ranked Solon's at home against number 4 Williamsburg. 8 players, second-ranked Algona Garrigan is at home against number 9 Riceville. This is Radio Iowa.
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16: I'm Dom Savino with Your Money Now. Diesel prices hit a record high this morning as the war with Iran continues to restrict the world's energy supply. AAA says the national average for a gallon of diesel is $5.85. That's up more than 55% since the fighting started. Meanwhile, for ordinary travelers, AAA projects the highest Labor Day weekend gas prices on record. The average for a gallon of regular gas is $4.15. Moviegoers filled AMC theaters to see The Odyssey and the new Spider-Man movie this summer. Now the movie theater chain is trying to build on that record-breaking quarter. AMC is launching a distribution venture. It's designed to bring small-budget films to the big screen, including its own AMC screens. Investors like the idea. The stock's up 4% pre-market. We're heading to the open on Wall Street, where stocks are on track for a mixed day. Dow futures are lower, though NASDAQ futures are higher, after a much stronger than expected jobs report fueled fears interest rates could stay higher for longer. That's your money now.
17: 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I've been surfing here since I was a kid. Now, seeing my grandson out on the water, it means everything to me. 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
31: This is Radio Iowa. State corrections officials now say it was a chemical adhesive being used by a contractor during routine work on the roof that caused staff and prisoners to get sick at the Newton Prison on Wednesday. 9 staff and 10 inmates had to undergo medical evaluations. None were seriously hurt. The Iowa DOT says the new Mississippi River Bridge at Lansing is ahead of schedule and will open in November, well ahead of the original projected opening next spring. DOT engineer Clayton Burke says everyone's worked well together, including construction crews who have worked 10-hour days, 7 days a week.
32: I can't believe the sacrifices people are willing to make to be out here, away from their families, working on the bridge, to deliver this bridge as fast as we possibly can for the local communities and all of our users.
31: The original bridge closed for good late last year while the DOT set up a ferry service for thousands of daily commuters who use the bridge linking Northeast Iowa and Southwest Wisconsin. This is Radio Iowa.
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31: Iowa Attorney General Brenna Byrd is awarding five grants totaling more than $1.6 million to agencies that are helping Iowans with an addiction to opioids or programs that warn of the dangers of opioids.
1: And these are organizations that are making a big difference to stop that cycle of addiction and to help with prevention and recovery. What's happening here today is saving lives, either through prevention or through treatment.
31: Manufacturers, distributors, and marketers accused of fueling the opioid epidemic are paying tens of millions of dollars to the state as part of a national agreement to settle lawsuits. The Nuclear Energy Task Force, set up in January by the governor to evaluate the state's energy opportunities, is releasing its research, as Radio Iowa's Dar Danielson reports.
2: The recommendations say the state should create a single point of contact within the state to facilitate nuclear energy development activities. The state should then conduct a statewide feasibility study that screens areas for new nuclear development, including technical, commercial, regulatory, and community acceptance. It recommends the state create a nuclear ready program that provides guidance and support for communities interested in exploring nuclear energy opportunities so they can demonstrate their interest and readiness. It recommends identifying and pursuing state incentives and policy changes that drive nuclear reactor investments while also coordinating with the federal government decision makers to pursue federal funding. Radio Iowa, I'm Dar Danielson.
31: Whether they're red or white, round or rectangular, a celebration of Iowa barns will be held this month for the 26th year. The All-State Barn Tour opens the barn doors wide to visitors in nearly every Iowa County. Wayne Frost with the Iowa Barn Foundation says sizable crowds turn out every autumn for the two-day tour.
3: 3 years ago, I hosted a June tour at my barn and a few others. I had 800 people just at my barn alone. So when you figure that we have 108 stops this year across the state, it'll be a pretty significant number.
31: This year's tour will be September 19th and 20th. It's self-guided and free. 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
4: ABC News, I'm Sherry Preston. The defense in the Lindsey Clancy trial again calling for one juror to be dismissed.
5: He is not being honest with you at the sidebar. I would go so far as to reluctantly say that the individual has made a false statement under oath to this court. There has to be an issue.
4: Clancy's attorney, Kevin Reddington, despite that, the judge rejected a call to dismiss that juror. Other members of the jury have said twice now that they are deadlocked. Diesel fuel has hit a record price, soaring to an average of $5.85 a gallon for the first time. The war with Iran, the main reason why. Gas prices more than a dollar a gallon higher than they were last Labor Day weekend. A surprise rebound in the jobs market. Employers added 162,000 jobs in August. The Labor Department reports hiring far exceeding the 65,000 jobs forecasters had expected. The report, plus high inflation, leading more speculations interest rates could rise. This is ABC News.
6: KICD News Time, 8:35. Big three stories we've been following this morning in the newsroom. A Pocahontas County woman has been charged with weapons and drug offenses. Online court records indicate 31-year-old Cassandra Wilson was charged with going armed with intent for an alleged incident on August 26th and then possession of methamphetamine when they showed up to arrest her on September 1st. DNR fisheries biologist for Northwest Iowa says there have been no resurgences of water milfoil in the Iowa Great Lakes. One Pocket was found in the Wahpeton Canals and treated instantly earlier this summer. Andrew Carlson said it has not been found elsewhere, and they check frequently. And the Centers Against Abuse and Sexual Assault says state cuts have put their operations in Spencer in jeopardy. They're asking Clay County supervisors for additional funds. Big three stories we're following on the radio this morning. All of our local news can be accessed online anytime at NorthwestIowaNow.com. Weather on the half hour brought to you by Christian.
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6: High of 93 today, 102 heat index, mostly clear tonight, low of 68. High of 93 tomorrow, 100 degree heat index, 30% chance of rain after midnight, low of 69. 50% chance of rain Sunday, 30 to 40% rain chances Sunday night, Monday night, and Tuesday morning, high in the upper 80s. Sunny skies right now at News Radio 102.5 and AM 1240. 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
6: From the Highlands, 92 today. 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Zach Sorensen from Grettinger is 17 today. Franny Barron's 25, 55th wedding anniversary. To Dale and Sandy Voss from Greenville, and a happy anniversary in Spencer today, Jeff and Giselle Berkland. Tomorrow, Matt Keeler and Tracy Pearson, both from Spencer, have birthdays. Sunday, Justin Lee from Spencer will be 48 years old. And on the celebrity birthday list today, he is the lead Pip, Gladys Knight's oldest brother, Bubba Knight, 84 today. The drummer for the Pretenders, Martin Chambers, who laid down this sick beat, and others, 75 today. Also from the world of music, perhaps you've heard of it. You've heard of her. That wasn't meant for her. Beyoncé is 45 today. I would do the cat call, though, however, for Beyonce. Where is that? We were going to listen to a little bit of the single ladies here. So that, there you go. Candy Alexander is the actress and the model from News Radio and Law and Order. She's 69 today. She was the intended recipient there of that. Damon Wayans from In Living Color is 66 today. I don't think he's a present cast member. He is a recent cast member. And, of course, in my mind, since we've already established today I'm old, I'm saying within the last 20 years, Kyle Mooney from Saturday Night Live is 42.
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6: Good Friday morning. The markets have opened. Here's what's happening. December corn down 2¾ cents yesterday, down 2¼ overnight. And we open for the final session this week down 3¾ cents at 5.36¾. March corn down 3¾ cents at 5.52¼. December 27, corn down 2 cents at 5.36¾. Cash price for corn yesterday in Iowa down 2 cents, averaging 4.91. Soybeans up 6 yesterday, then down 6¼ overnight. Down 6 cents this morning. November contract, 13.10¼. January down 6¼ at 13.25¼. November 27 down 6 cents at 12.59¾. Cash price for beans yesterday up a nickel at $12.79. Soybean meal up 5.70 yesterday, down $1.60 overnight. A dime lower at the open this morning, $348.50 per ton. Soybean oil down 100 points yesterday, down 107 overnight, down 144 this morning at 68.19. Chicago wheat lost 19¾ cents yesterday, down 6¾ overnight, 7¼ cents lower this morning. Putin says they're going to work out a deal. So all of a sudden, the traders think they're going to get wheat out of the Ukraine and Soviet Union. Just the equivalent of a tweet in this country. Live cattle futures up 31 cents to 41 cents yesterday. This morning, December live cattle up 60 cents at 216.72. February up 65 cents at 218.37. April up 47 cents at 219.60. June up 50 cents at 214.47. $340 to $345 cash deals in Nebraska yesterday and $345 in Iowa. 105,000 processed, same as last Thursday, 16,000 shy of last year. Choice boxes yesterday afternoon, down $1.88 at $376.90. Select boxes down $2.86 at $350.70. Feeder cattle yesterday had a nice run up, $6.45 to $6.95. This morning, October live cattle, or feeder cattle, are down 15 cents at $3.20.95, but we're still higher on the three back months. November up 27 cents at $3.15.57. January up 47 cents at $3.08.40. March up 60 cents at $3.05.20. Hogs yesterday down 17 cents to 40 cents. This morning, October hogs down 65 cents at 82.80. December down 75 cents at 73.20. February down 80 cents at 75.80. April down 80 cents at 81.62. Iowa Southern Minnesota cash hogs, I feel like this was the same exact price we quoted yesterday morning. 89.11, the five-day negotiated average. 89.11, yesterday afternoon's formula average. 467,000 processed, down 19,000 from a week ago and 20,000 from a year ago. Cutouts down $4.50 at $91.12. Class 3 milk, up 11 cents yesterday, down a dime this morning at 1660. Wall Street up 377 points yesterday, down 167 this morning at 53,561. 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
6: Good morning, George Bauer at the KICD Ag Business Desk, and here's what's happening in farm news now. The chairman of the House Ag Committee, G.T. Thompson, a Republican from Pennsylvania, would like to keep his job. The Republican conference has a standing rule. One can only serve 6 years as chairman of a committee. Thompson is there. The Reuters news agency, Great News Service, obtained a copy of the letter that Thompson has sent to the Republican steering committee asking that he be allowed to stay in the role and usher the farm bill to its completion. In the letter, Thompson says he helped defeat former President Joe Biden's climate agenda, advanced a bipartisan digital assets bill, passed the House version of the farm bill, and codified SNAP and farm program changes in the One Big Beautiful Bill. Republicans choose their committee chairman by secret ballot. Democrats select their ranking members through a seniority-based system. USDA released updated farm income numbers yesterday afternoon. The outlook still bleak. Faith Parham is an economist for the American Farm Bureau Federation.
16: USDA raised its 2026 net farm income forecast by about $5 billion from its February forecast, and they think it's going to land right around $158 billion.
6: That's a decline from 2025 farm income, which was about $163 billion. Furthermore, Parham says production costs continue to climb.
16: So we're continuing to see higher cash receipts in some commodities as prices continue to increase. We continue to see more and more production expenses as well. In fact, they increased their first estimate of production expenses by $15 billion. So continuing to see record production expenses this year.
6: Parham says there's one major lever that Congress can pull to help stabilize the farm economy.
16: Yeah, the biggest thing policymakers can do is pass a full 5-year farm bill. We know that the Senate will be considering it when they come back from recess. And so we really encourage lawmakers to continue to work on a farm bill, pass it so we can have a fully modernized, harmonized farm bill that will give some security to farmers and ranchers as they plan ahead.
6: USDA economist Carrie Lutkowski says farm income should be up 7%, expenses should be up 4%. They updated the drought monitor yesterday. Not much change in Iowa, but nationwide, Brant Rippey says there has been a significant fall off in the past 5 weeks.
17: We have seen an 11.16 percentage point increase in U.S. drought coverage during the 5 weeks ending September 1st. So you compare July 21st to September 1st, that 6-week period since the recent low to the current high, that is actually over 13 percentage point increase in the last 6 weeks. So again, a lot of that worsening conditions focused across the south and then really from the southern plains on into the Mississippi Delta, kind of bearing the brunt of the heat and the dryness. Although we certainly did see some increases in coverage in other areas as well.
6: Here in Iowa, 69% drought-free, about 11% abnormally dry, 19% in the moderate drought category. 0.5% in severe drought. Really, the only change on the map is some abnormally dry conditions now cropping up along the Mississippi River in eastern Iowa. Most of the counties here in the KICD broadcast area remain in the D1 moderate drought category. Almost all of Osceola County and then most of Dickinson and Pocahontas counties remain in the abnormally dry category. Here's what Brad Rippey has to say about the nation's pasture conditions this week.
17: We have a number of states where those values are greater than 60%. Very poor to poor pasture conditions. Almost all of them, the western half of the country, and includes the Plain States, 60% or greater, very poor to poor in South Dakota, Nebraska, and Oklahoma, as well as the Rocky Mountain states of Colorado and Wyoming, and the southwestern state of Arizona. Nationally, 52% rated very poor to poor on August 30th, up 2 percentage points from a week ago, and only 18% of the nation's pastures are currently rated good to excellent. That is down 3 points from last week.
6: That's the latest from the Ag Business Desk. Markets throughout the day and more farm news coming up during the noon hour. Remember, there are no markets on Monday. It is a national holiday.

0: Now speaking with Drew Schultz, head coach of the Spencer Cross Country teams after the Iowa Great Lakes Cross Country Invitational. Huge meet here today. I feel like it's gotten bigger every year that they've had this, but that's got to be nice to get a preview of some of the teams, not just for the area, but conference meet too.
1: I know. It's always good to run against Sioux Center. I mean, they've been loaded for as kind of long as I've been coaching, as head coaching. So it's getting to see them, kind of where they're at, and kind of judging kind of where we're at compared to them is always a great chance, great opportunity. Forest City was another one I was kind of talking to my girls about, being ranked, I think, fourth in 2A. So kind of pre-meet talking about them, that we can hang with them, looking at their times. Just, yeah, like you said, a lot of schools, I think they had, what, 28, 29 boxes. So not all of them were filled due to the heat. We had some teams back out, like MOC was one we kind of wish would be here just to kind of see repeat against them from our home meet. But overall, great meet. I think the weather kind of held off, and results were great.
0: Yeah, like you said, heat's been tough the last few days to work with. How have you been approaching that training-wise?
1: Just trying to

0: In a race this big, as far as competitors go, it's really cool to see that many Spencer girls up front in that girls race. There's kind of, as far as how they ran here today, what were some takeaways?
1: They're just competitors. I'm really pleased with how they went out. We had our goals kind of coming in of, hey, who we want to look for, where we want to be at, and they exceeded expectations. I mean, they're true competitors. They love to compete and they want to win and do the best they can. Like we were talking about Sioux Center, like, hey, they're ranked fourth in the state. They're only graduated one girl. This is kind of their times where they should be at. And instantly they're like, we're going after them today. So highly competitive girls, which I love. We ended up really well today. We had our fourth girl, Cecilia Burns, drop out with 600 to go, which kind of sucks. In the aspect of we could have gained or lost 12 points on from our total score, but we had some good athletes pull up and finish the race for us really well. Akaya Griffin, Lauren Vanderheide, and Ava Morey sealed out our top runners, and we actually ended up getting second, so which is huge because, like I said, Sioux Center's top four in 3A and Forest City we beat by 3 points, and we could have beat them by more. Today they're ranked fourth in 2A, so it's looking good to be a Spencer Tiger.
0: And the guys obviously got some reloading to do this season. Some of those guys who are leading the charge for you, how have they been progressing here in the early season?
1: We're getting better every meet and getting better every practice. It kind of changes who our top runner is going to be, which is a fantastic thing to think about for cross country. It makes it hard for a coach a little bit, but they're constantly going in and out of top seven, who's going to show up this day. But today was our eighth grader, Benny Fairbanks, had our top spot, and he just went out and he had a goal in mind of what he wanted to hit, and he did very, very well. And we kind of had a little purple wall behind him with Easton Beeler, Day Thomas, and then William Salton and Nathan Prickett and Jackson Bailey right behind. So we're competitors. We're getting better every meet, and I think they have the same. They're kind of getting that same mentality of the girls. Like, hey, we want to do well. We don't want to just sit here and be like, oh, we're getting fifth again, sixth again, seventh again. They want to be competitors. And they want to get better. So it's very, very exciting.
0: What do you got coming up here?
1: Next meet, that probably one of the hilliest courses we have besides Algona. We go to Lamar's, which is always a fantastic meet, the Gary Meyer Invitational. So half of it's hills, half of it's downhill. So it'll be good, a good chance to see MLC, I believe, goes there. We'll see Sergeant Bluff. Lewis Central, I think, comes up, Glenwood. So just kind of teams that we might kind of be seeing in our district because we're getting new districts this year. Like, I think the closest two to us is either Glenwood or forget where the other one was. Clear Lake, yes, Clear Lake. So I'm kind of doing my math and kind of seeing where we're ending up. I think we're going to go to Clear Lake. But if we can be ranked high enough, hopefully they'll kind of split up MLC and Sioux Center and give us a good opportunity to make it to state. So,
0: all right, Coach. Well, thanks for your time, and good luck here, Minford.
1: Thank you, Kelly.

0: 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I'm Roger McOwen. What if someone told you that your land wasn't really being used for agriculture simply because it didn't make enough money? That may sound crazy, but that was essentially the issue in a recent Oregon case. The case is important because it illustrates a point that gets lost when we focus too narrowly on the profitability of a particular tract of land. I'll be back in a moment to discuss.
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0: Recently, the Oregon Court of Appeals considered whether a parcel of rangeland could continue to be treated as agricultural land when the county argued that farming or grazing the property was not realistically feasible. The county claimed the property was small, lacked irrigation, had poor soils, and would not generate a profit as a standalone farming operation. The court rejected that approach, acknowledging that profitability can be considered when determining whether land constitutes farm use.

0: But profitability is only one factor. The court emphasized that the inquiry must also consider soil, water availability, surrounding land uses, farming practices, and other relevant circumstances. The fact that a parcel might not generate enough income to support an independent farming operation does not mean that agricultural use is impracticable. That distinction is important for farmers and landowners. Farming is often an integrated operation. A particular tract may contribute to the profitability of the overall farm, even if it would not be profitable standing alone. This has been the Agricultural Law and Tax Report. I'm Roger McCowan.
1: Mom, I spilled my juice.
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9: From ABC News, I'm Sherry Preston. The jury in Lindsay Clancy's murder trial has begun its seventh day of deliberations after the judge in the case refused to remove one of the jurors. Defense attorney Kevin Reddington saying there was ample reason for removal.
10: The individual is refusing to apply your instructions on proof beyond a reasonable doubt to allow that jury to return a verdict of not guilty.
9: Assistant District Attorney Jennifer Sprague, however, saying
11: there's no indication that the juror is intentionally trying to mislead the court or lie to the court.
9: The judge sent the jury back for more deliberations over the mom who killed her three children, she says, while suffering from postpartum psychosis. After more than a week below ground and covered in mud, two survivors were pulled out of a buried tunnel in Nepal today. Here's ABC's James Longman.
12: A miracle in the mud this morning. Two men have been found alive 9 days after that catastrophic landslide devastated Nepal and Tibet. Video shows about a dozen rescuers pulling the men from a narrow hole in the ground. They're hydropower workers stuck in the tunnels filled with the mud and debris from that massive wall of water that swept through these valleys and is now known to have killed more than 1,200 people.
9: The two telling rescue workers that there are others down in that tunnel also still alive. Heading into the holiday weekend, diesel prices have hit a new record high. It's not what most people put in their cars. However, that's high too, says ABC's Matt Rivers.
13: Regular gas now sits at $4.14. That's the highest ever heading into a Labor Day weekend. And analysts warn that diesel prices could climb higher still with farmers burning fuel for the fall harvest and home heating oil season just a few weeks away.
9: Stocks mostly lower because of a good monthly jobs report. The news that 162,000 jobs were created last month and continued high prices have scared investors into believing an interest rate hike is coming. 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
14: Man, I love this place. I've been surfing here since I was a kid. Now, seeing my grandson out on the water, it means everything to me. Watching him and taking in the blue waves, the sea breeze, the blurry horizon.
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9: Work to begin in the next 2 weeks on President Trump's big arch plan for Washington, D.C., even though it's still mired in the legal process.
16: Three Vietnam veterans and an architectural historian are suing
2: arguing that building the arch would need an act of Congress. And they claim the arch will be so high, it'll block views of Arlington Cemetery. Under a court order, the Trump administration must file 14 days' notice before any construction begins. But as of last night, nothing was filed.
9: ABC's Karen Waugh. Ahead of Louisiana State's first game with new head coach Lane Kiffin, the program continues to be plagued with questions over which players could actually take the field this weekend, including some who were until yesterday pros. ABC's Perry Russom explains.
6: Kiffin throwing the program into uncharted territory, bringing in former New Orleans Saints defensive lineman Xavien Harris and former Philadelphia Eagles tight end Daquan Wright. The question over whether these players should have any college eligibility left is now playing out in the courts. In a stunning move, the SEC filing a federal lawsuit against LSU and its leadership, saying the school waged a deliberate and coordinated campaign to recruit professional athletes.
9: The NCAA charged with recent rules to allow players to play in college longer, which is what led to their return. Big storms moving in a big way. That was one of about 200 that stretched from the Great Lakes to the Northeast overnight. There are about 100,000 power outages in D.C. because of it. Sherry Preston, ABC News.
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17: 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December corn's down 3.25 cents to start the hour, 5.37 1/4. March down 3.25. December 27, corn down 1.75 cents at 5.37. November soybeans down 7.5 at 13.08 3/4. January down 7.75. November 27 down 8.25 at 12.57 1/2. October live cattle up 75 cents at 2.15.02. December up $1.32, February up $1.12 at $2.18.85. October feeder cattle up 87 cents at $3.21.97. November up $1.12, January up $1.02 at $3.08.95. October hogs down $1.10 this morning, $82.35. December off $1.15, February $1.27 lower at $75.32.
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20: And welcome into AOA. 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Good to be back from the Farm Progress Show. Great time in Central Iowa this past week, and a lot of awesome conversations and so much more. And we're going to share one of the conversations coming up later in the program today. We learned about a new initiative called Farm Dog, focusing on farmer, rancher, and rural mental health issues. We're going to hear from Easton Kaboshik, one of the founding members of Farm Dog, later in the show. Ahead of that, I'll talk with Charlie Martinez from the King Ranch Institute down in Texas. We're going to dive into some of the things happening in this cattle market. Ahead of that, we're going to keep a focus on cattle. We have a program here in our Farm and Ranch Media family called Cattle Chatter with Susan Littlefield and Brad Coima of KKV Trading. And they had some really interesting things to talk about on this week's episode. And we're going to hear that coming up, a bit of that coming up in just a little bit. Speaking of the markets, though, let's get started and talk about some of the volatility and more in the market trade this week. Joining us right now for analysis, Corey Bratlett with AgMarket.net. Corey, good to talk with you, my friend. Thanks for being back on the show. And, man, I know harvest right around the corner. How's things looking there in South Dakota?
0: Hey, Jesse, great to be here. Yeah, things are moving along nicely here in South Dakota. We're getting a little bit of the heat finally last couple days. We kind of missed out earlier this week of getting the big heat anyways, but we're going to give it here this weekend. Of course, we've got the South Dakota State Fair going on, so it's only fitting that we get some hot, dry weather during the State Fair in Huron, so that always makes things a little bit more memorable, I guess, in here. But no, our crops are moving along nicely. We're getting a lot of silage getting cut right now. I would say, you know, the crop is on schedule. We're going to be probably combining some beans late this month. Corn will probably be, you know, just shortly after that. So we're a little bit ahead of schedule, but nothing crazy like I've been hearing down like in Southern Illinois and even Central Illinois, how the crop there has really been pushed along a lot really fast.
20: Yeah, and that's working its way farther and farther north. I was texting with Rob Schaefer at Illinois, and he said his beans are getting that silvery tinge to them. He said he's probably 2-3 weeks out. He's going to start combining. He's a little farther north yet. So it's harvest season's here, Corey. And I think about football, and we got the Labor Day holiday in here and more. And these grain markets, I mentioned, there's been some volatility, a bit of red, maybe some profit-taking into the three-day holiday weekend. When you look across all three, corn, soybeans, and wheat.
0: Yeah, we are. We're seeing that again here today. We'll see if we can hold it. Yesterday, everything was down pretty hard, led by the wheat market, spilling over into the corn market, and then ultimately pulled soybeans down. But boy, Jesse, this week, this market has been like trying to hold a darn beach ball underwater. It just comes popping back up by the end of the day. So now, you know, coming in here Friday, you know, talks and stuff have been pretty quiet in the Middle East, the Black Sea. We haven't seen any new developments up over there in that area. So all in all, I think what we're seeing here now, 3-4 lower on the corn. We're seeing beans down 7-8 cents. It's some profit taking, taking off some risk going into a 3-day weekend. Now, one thing I've learned in my several years of trading is when you go into these 3-day weekends, or I should say, come out of 3-day weekends, a lot of times you can maybe see a little bit of a change of trend. So, but I think in the big picture, things still look very friendly. Then next week, you know, we're going to get ready for the USDA crop production report on Friday, the 11th. So
20: I think about this wheat market specifically. I'm going to use a really bad analogy here, but some of my country musicism in me, I think of the Brad Paisley song, Waiting on a Woman. The wheat market seems like it's waiting on a Putin right now, Corey. I mean, talk about this, because the market, you know, some of this news about, okay, Russia's open to peace, but it's not exactly what Putin said, but the markets took the initial headline, and we saw a big sell-off in wheat, and that kind of drove everything else here throughout the week, right, Corey?
0: It did. I think President Putin just made a comment that, you know, a peace deal is still possible. Okay. But I think what I've kind of gathered from it, it's definitely got to be between Russia and Ukraine. They don't want any outside interference of other countries. Now, I think the U.S. is going to send over a team and talk with folks in Moscow, also in Kyiv, to try to, you know, maybe it mediate a little bit in here. But ultimately, it's got to come down to those two countries. And I don't know. I don't know if they're really ready to settle down and strike up a peace deal. I think they're just going to keep rolling this along. And why it's so sensitive, Jesse, is just they are sitting on a fair amount of bushels of wheat, and their corn harvest in Ukraine is kicking off here. They harvest about the same time we do. So, you know, if a peace deal does happen, I mean, they've got a fair amount of bushels that could hit the global market. I guess until then, you know, with those bushels being off the market out of the, you know, the Black Sea or the Sea of Azov, that's just going to put more demand coming out of the U.S., more demand coming out of South America, where they usually sell those bushels too. So the bushels are there. It's just they're tied up amongst them two attacking each other. And until that actually gets some meaningful action to settle down, I think we got to keep them off on the shelf here for the time being.
20: You know, obviously we've had a grain market rally. Producers, some of them have rewarded the rally. But one of the chief things, concerns I heard from folks at the Farm Progress Show, and rightfully so, I'm concerned about it too. Diesel prices, record highs of diesel prices, inputs still high. So even when you get a grain market rally, we still got these high costs in front of us. And I know that's making risk management very difficult, if not impossible, for some folks here, Corey.
0: It is, because, you know, diesel fuel just touches everything. Everything that the consumers buy on the shelves to, you know, look at harvest time, you know, where we got to have the diesel to run the equipment. We got to have diesel to transport it to the bins, to the elevator, and back out. So it definitely is a wrinkle here that we need to try to get ironed out here soon in here. So, and again, I think it's going to have to take this whole, you know, Strait of Hormuz deal kind of needs to settle down a little bit, which that's been a little bit quieter here. But it definitely, I think, you know, I saw an article here earlier this week. I listened to a podcast that, you know, the soybean prices have been kind of following heating oil or diesel fuel. So, and the guy was just kind of a little bit upset that I didn't see this trade, but I didn't take advantage of it. So he likes to kind of follow that trade as diesel fuel goes. So does our soybeans, and it makes a lot of sense. So,
20: well, final thoughts, Corey, about 30 seconds left. Anything you'd add, reiterate to folks when it comes to risk management right now?
0: Yeah, I mean, we got the funds here near record long, or maybe going to be at record long positions. That's always a little bit of a concern. But I think in the big picture, what I'm seeing here is I don't see any price rationing yet, Jesse. I still think like we could see a little correction in here in the short term. Harvest pressure, especially this harvest getting pushed on a little faster than what we expected. So don't panic in here. I think we've definitely maybe have some prices, some better prices coming post-harvest. So like I say, continue to maybe on reward these sales, and you know, otherwise reach out to us. We'd be happy to talk about some risk management strategies.
20: And you can reach out to Corey and all the great folks very easily at agmarket.net. Corey Bratlin, always good to have you join us here on the show, sir. Have a great one. We will talk to you again soon.
0: Sounds good. Thanks, Jesse.
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20: Really interesting things to say and think about, and we thought that folks might want to hear a bit of this here on AOA today. So without further ado, let's take a listen to a bit of this past Thursday's episode of Cattle Chatter with Susan Littlefield and Brad Coyma.
5: Feeder cattle deal, and somebody might argue with me, but I don't know that supply is the main driver on what feeder cattle bring. You know, there's a tight supply of feeder cattle. I know that. You know that. The whole world knows that. Now, I still think that some of the influence on what that guy's willing to pay for feeder cattle is based on what he sold his last fat cattle for. Okay? You know what I mean? If he's coming off a big run, made a lot of money, he's probably going to be more aggressive there at the sale barn. And conversely, the other way. So the one other thing I guess I'll throw out there, even though I'm going to struggle a little bit here with giving you a real good commentary on. I know that there was talk here through the trade all day long that there seems to be a fair amount of confidence that President Trump is going to say something tomorrow about IMCO. And, that's been, ever since the 300,000 metric ton thing, that seems like that's been a talking point for a lot of places and a lot of people. So, I've had people say, well, that they must think that's bullish. And I shrug my shoulders. Personally, I'm in favor of IMCO. I'd like to know where our meat comes from and our strawberries and everything else, right? But I also recognize that it's a lot more complicated than maybe what some would let on. And I would also remind everyone that the reason that IMCO went away was because of a World Trade Organization four times said that, if you continue this, you're going to allow anybody you trade with to use retaliatory tariffs, yada, yada. And so, if Trump's going to say something tomorrow that's WTO compliant, I'd be surprised, but maybe. And then recognize the fact that for you to have that in place, I know there's some plants that are, voluntarily using the label. It's a process. I mean, everybody that brings cattle there has to have an affidavit. These cattle and those cattle there, they were born here. I fed them here. They were, and so while I think it would be fine, I don't know that it's bullish or bearish in the very short term. Okay. And I guess I'll just leave it there. So we'll see what he says tomorrow. It's full of surprises, right? I mean, from a broken chute in Mexico because the cattle are too big to go across the chute to whatever's going to happen next with whatever their next plan is to make sure that we save a heifer or two.
7: Yeah, I'd heard somewhere that there was like 1,200 pound coming across the border.
5: Try 1,600. That's what I heard.
7: Oh, wow.
5: This one guy tried to deliver 16, and again, this is secondhand, but it's a source that I know there. Delivered them Friday. They have a hydraulic chute that's not made for that, broken. Tried to fix it over the weekend. Came right back with the same guy with the same 16-hour pump out. Broke it again. You can't make it up. They think maybe Tuesday they'll be back to operational is the last I've heard, so we'll see. We're supposed to be at 900 this week and 1,200 next week, and then we're a week away from opening the second port, and then a month away from opening the third port, and maybe Nogales is in play here too, somewhere in that. So you can't make it up. I mean, 1,600-pound cattle. Wow, huh?
7: So I understand, too, and correct me if I'm misunderstanding this, but I understand the USDA is also looking at ways to revamp and relook at how they collect some of these numbers when we're looking at, like the cattle on feeder court. I had somebody say, well, I was kind of disappointed the placement numbers were down. And I said, but wouldn't that mean that we may have some more heifers staying back? And he just looked at me and goes, yeah, but we don't know how many.
5: Well, yeah, you know, and anybody that watches us, know I'm kind of a numbers nerd. Yep. And
8: that's why
5: and
8: I also, asked.
5: Yeah, thank you. And then also recognizing that the data is hard to come by. I mean, you know, ask around where you are, cattlemen, and ask them how many people respond to the cattle and feed reports or the inventory reports. And I think you'll be finding out that people are disappointingly small numbers. So there's an awful lot of extrapolation that's needed to be done. But the last report said 103% heifer retention or heifer save for breeding. And you know, I've talked at length about beef on dairy to

0: for the people who are tired of me talking about it, but you know, that's certainly going to be a component. I've been trying to communicate with some of the people at the USDA whether we could break that out of the data so that we could see what the beef on dairy deal is. I'm told now that we're up to 90 to 95% reliability of some of these really good stations, semen stations, that they can guarantee a bull calf 90 to 95% of the time. We gotta remember that, okay? Now, as we move forward with the Mexican border, it's not gonna get less, okay? You know, is it gonna be what it was? 1.2, 1.3 million, I seriously doubt it, but it's gonna be more than it was. And so the trouble I have is I'm not confident that the policy that we've seen out of Washington is helping us. I'm not confident that whoever given this advice is truly a cattleman. Or understands the economics of it. I would be all for stay out, okay, and leave us alone, whether it's the 300,000 metric tons, or I wish they'd have handled the Mexican border different, because we lost Lexington, Soderton, and Joslyn infrastructure in the meanwhile here, and allowed our competitor to the south to build infrastructure. So I hope that some of this decision making is done with a lot longer view and thoughtful view than what it appears to me like has been made here recently anyway. So we'll see. I wonder if there's a chance that they could pivot on the 300,000 metric tons thing, because I did a little research. Sorry, got a big mouth today. A really, really big month for Brazil for grinding meat. The biggest ever. Guess what? 42,000 metric tons. That's the biggest month they ever had. Now, is the rest going to come from Uruguay? Whatever. I mean, to me, the whole thing is lacks probability logistically. I doubt it a lot. So we'll see.
1: So you and I were talking before this program started, and there's a list of what consumers want when it comes to beef, how they want it, price being one of them. Again, you being a numbers nerd, as you call yourself, you looked at some beef pricing now versus what we saw a year ago on some wholesale numbers.
0: Thank you for reminding me, because this is, yeah. Okay, so every Tuesday I get a wholesale beef report. This is the price of wholesale beef, not retail beef. Trump's looking at that too now. I mean, he's ready to throw everybody under the bus, right? I mean, first of all, I'm not in charge of what hamburger brings, right? I'm a producer. But I mentioned this on your show last week and the week before. Okay, this is Tuesday's data, day before yesterday. Ground beef, 75% grind, which is probably close to what maybe we're getting importing some of that poor quality stuff, okay? 75% ground beef this week is $307 wholesale. $307. A year ago, it was $409. Give me a break. This stuff is already coming down. That's 25% less than what it was a year ago. And Rollins talks like we got this extreme shortage, like it just fell off the planet, that now she's figured out we got a shortage. That's yesterday's news, ma'am. The market has accommodated for all of this stuff. Leave it alone. Quit with this baloney of importing stuff. It's already down a long ways. The market is doing what it's supposed to do. We went high enough that people stopped using as much of it, okay? Now our job is to get the price back into the consumption so that we can go on down the road. So, yeah, is there an oversupply of cattle? No. But this is how the market works, that it's supply and demand.
1: Mm-hmm. Do you have any concerns heading into the Labor Day weekend and fall demand?
0: How about concerns of somebody saying something again for an extra day? You know, I mean, that's what, yeah. If I was a long speculator, that would, and I am, by the way, right. that would bother me a little bit. What we need to see positively, and I hope we do, is we saw that run up in the beef 2-3 weeks prior to Labor Day. That's how long it takes to get everything procured and in spot, in place. Let's hope that we come out of this thing next week and we're going like, hey, you know what? It's good weather. It wasn't too hot. We had good demand. And now we got this reorder, restocking stuff, and we go. Now, we saw a big kill last week, 542,000. That was the biggest kill since the second week of May. And then you saw the beef come down $10 on it. So now let's there's still margin. We don't want to see too much more of that where they, you know, we have bigger kill and the packer loses all his margin and going back to it. Now, I know that there's a packer that was dark yesterday, not so terribly far from your home stomping grounds. And I know that that packer is not going to go Saturday after all, and when they said they were. So You know, you're starting to see a little bit of, whoop, let's better see what's here if we can still move this stuff when we kill this many. So love to see the update today. I'm glad we hung in there today. I just don't feel like we're quite out of the woods yet, cleaning up some of these cattle that are sitting around. If it was a month from now, I'd feel, you know, then I'll crawl out of my bear cave, I promise. But I just feel like for a minute here, I want to be just a hair careful.
2: 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Coming up next here on AOA, we'll talk with Charlie Martinez for the King Ranch Institute. Back with more right after this.
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4: Geopolitics will continue to have a play in what we see in these grain markets. You're listening to AOA. I'm Susan Littlefield on the American Ag Network. U.S. Special Envoys Steve Witkoff and Trump advisor Jared Kushner are expected to travel to both Moscow and Kiev in the next few days in an attempt to rekindle peace talks, with commodity movements through the Black Sea likely the focus. Russian state media outlet reported that these meetings are expected to take place over the weekend, but the Kremlin has not confirmed them, and the press secretary is saying that he would not announce anything in advance, adding, when these contacts take place, we will inform you. He appears to be trying to temper expectations with his comments today, emphasizing that it's still too early to discuss details and the chances for this round of negotiations as they produce some form of settlement. As we know, following Putin's comments yesterday, it suggested there was a chance for peace, and we saw the wheat market plummet yesterday due to that. It could be another step, though, some think, in the right direction if this meetings do in fact come to fruition. Mike Castle over at StoneX says he would again recommend exercising caution until we see some signs of actual de-escalation happening on the ground. And the Russian Black Sea oil infrastructure and an offshore energy support vessel sticking in the Black Sea. Ukraine struck an oil depot in Adler, with Russian authorities reporting a fire in the facility with no details regarding overall damage emerging yet. Many, of course, are waiting on an announcement to come out of the USDA on beef labeling. The president had said something might be announced before the week is over, and we're into Friday. The market is hoping the country of origin will be on the label, giving way to consumers to demand American products. But we also know there has been a concern the last couple of times this has been announced, with the WTO saying no. Sale-borne values of feeder cattle are still lower in most locations, except for some of those lighter weight cattle. Just a reminder, markets closed on Monday for Labor Day. 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
2: 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Well, joining us right now, fun to catch up with him each and every month. He is the director of the King Ranch Institute. Charlie Martinez is back with us on the show. Charlie, how are you, brother? It feels like we just talked yesterday, and here we are back another month gone by. Thanks for being with us on the show, man.
12: Thanks for having me. And it's, it was like I woke up yesterday and I was like, oh, I have AOA tomorrow. And yeah, it seemed like yesterday we were just talking, but everything's good down here. We finally got some rain in the forecast in South Texas, so we're excited about that. And school's going, so all of our ranch management students are in the throes of homework and testing and all that kind of stuff. And just, you know, we're finally getting our feet underneath us here.
2: Well, that's good to hear. Good to hear. Well, you know, I think about this and joking that it feels like we just talked yesterday. It feels like we've lived a year in a month in this cattle market. And that last segment, we were hearing a bit of the Cattle Chatter episode from this week with Susan and Brad Coima, and Brad making some really, really interesting points, some strong cases. And obviously, all these headlines and all these things that the Trump administration are doing, you know, having an impact on the cattle market. And I'd say pretty much all of this has had a negative impact on the cattle market with all these tweets and headlines and things like that here, Charlie.
12: Yeah, so it's a Friday for once in a couple of weeks that we don't have any news breaking out that's causing any ruckus within the market. And I think it's one of those deals, you know, last time we met, there were some fundamentals at play. And since over the last month, there's been some stuff that's non-market fundamental that has really impacted the market. And I was looking at some of the numbers this morning in the nearbys. You know, at the beginning of August, they were sitting around 230 on the fed cattle side. And now they're sitting at 215. They bottomed out a little bit last week at 210. And then on the feeder cattle side, it was, you know, we were looking at 350. Today they're at 326 or around that ballpark, and it bottomed out at 315 last week following news. So the last 2 weeks on Fridays have really just, you know, put some pressure on the markets. And surprisingly, whenever we see these types of news events or anything that moves the market historically over the last couple of years, it's coming after the closing on a Friday, you know, so the market has the weekend to digest it, and then we open up Monday and we go. But the last 2 weeks, they've been coming bright and early and on a Friday morning, and the market has responded. And one of the things that I, you know, constantly bang the drum on is we're going to see overreaction on non-market fundamental events, and then we'll overcorrect, and then we'll find some footing. And it seems like we found some footing finally again, given the last 2 weeks. But yesterday was finally a day of green versus red that we've been seeing over the last couple of weeks. So it's interesting. We get questions a lot, especially with all the news that we've had this week coming out of USDA. And, you know, what does that look like? And I've gotten questions about feeder cattle and heifer, and how do you price a heifer to, how do you make an insurance program with heifers 2 years out and things mm-hmm. of that nature. So it's still, there's still a lot of news this week that happened that maybe might have not as much impact on the market, but within the cattle industry complex, leaves a lot of questions and probably more questions than answers.
2: Well, okay, so talk about this a little bit. I'm glad you brought it up, because all of these initiatives of trying to rebuild the herd and all these incentives tied with, you know, LRP, for instance, and all these different programs and USDA, and I've heard some rumors, some talk that, you know, like RMA, some of those folks haven't necessarily been fully involved in some of the decision-making with this. It feels like it's sounding like a top-down type of approach. It just feels like there are more questions than answers on what these programs are going to look like and if they will actually be, you know, helpful or even, you know, physically doable here with the way the cattle industry truly works, Charlie.
12: Yeah, so like we'll just talk about an insurance program around the heifer, for instance. That, you know, it's already extremely hard to project out the value of a female and everything else to begin with. And if we can sit back, and if we have a herd of an age demographic in our herd of 2-year-olds all the way to 11-year-olds, you know, the replacement value of a female depends upon which group you're going to be replacing off of. And some would say that if you do a net present value, that middle 4 to 8 year old female right now is not as valuable as the young heifers versus the old heifers. And so it's from that perspective, it's okay, we build a program, and if someone truly is going to take advantage of it and utilize such a program, you know, how are they going

0: mathematically, from a just a herd management, farm management decision making process, sit down and say, okay, here's where I think my value is here. Now, let alone we have the whole market at play, and how do you set it to where these levers are going to say, well, in 2 years, you know, what is the value of that female? It's very hard to pin that down, and I think somewhat from a risk management standpoint, it puts, you know, some pressure on a program that RMA would roll out to say, okay, how do we efficiently utilize a program to A, one, help the producer, but B, also not have some type of artificial impact on a market. I'm more of a traditionalist and say, let the markets work. We see that they work. We know that they can work. And the market signals would allow a producer or the producers around the country to make those decisions. We have risk management tools like LRP, like you mentioned, already in place. Those have been working. They've been shown to work. And so, you know, from that perspective, I would say we have tools. We have the supply chain at play. Let the market work and let's see what happens. And, you know, I think it's very hard to say, well, you know, if we do a program, we roll it out and we have this replacement heifer value insurance type program. I think it's very hard to pin down the value of that program or the value of that insurance policy for some folks. And the reality is the market will let us know what those values are and it allows people to make those decisions, let alone we know that, you know, the climate and wherever you are in the country, drought is prevalent. That could also be, you know, at play, and a premium could get out of hand really quick, and make, you know, someone might lock in a policy and the premium is just not there for them, and it outprices it and actually hurts and has a negative impact. And we saw a little bit of that early on with LRP not having a lot of use and things of that nature because the premium was so high. So I don't know fundamentally how you make such a program, let alone how do you fundamentally make a program have that capture that value accurately without having unintended consequences.
1: We're talking with Charlie Martinez, director of the King Ranch Institute. And you know, I've seen a lot of comments on our YouTube channel, on various videos. I've heard it from folks. And, you know, looking at this, obviously, you brought up drought, for instance, and rebuilding this herd. This isn't something that's going to happen overnight. You know, how many heifers have been sold, you know, in areas like South Texas where you're at, where there's drought and things like that. And, you know, what's it going to cost to replace them? And the time, the investment. I mean, there's more to this than I think gets put out there into the public eye. And folks that understand this are the ranchers and the folks in the industry. And they see all this and they go, well, this is okay, like some of this is good, but at the same time, you're not understanding how, you know, how biology works here, so to speak. Like, this takes time, right?
0: Yeah, I don't, there's nothing that we can do from a policy perspective that speeds up biology, right? Like, if we're going to say today we're keeping, heifer hit the ground today, it will say September 4th of 2026, the time to get her in position to when she's 2 year old to have a calf on the ground, and then that calf then is going to go on into the supply chain. We're talking years in advance. I don't, you know, there's nothing we can do to speed up the 283 plus or minus 5 days of gestation. There's nothing we can do to speed up the weaning process or anything like that from getting that calf ready to be in harvest position. So I think some of that is, We've had this market. We know the market. We have players in the market that understand, you know, what it means and what it takes for them to rebuild their herd. And I think there's a lot of people out there that, you know, they might want to rebuild, but they might not want to rebuild as fast as they did the last time. We're also not in an environment from borrowing money. The interest rates are high. Inputs are still high. You know, we could have policies out there that, you know, would maybe incentivize somebody or possibly incentivize, but the root of the matter is, if we think about just a simple break even on a female today, there's a lot of other factors at play that impact that value of that female or that decision making outside of just having an insurance program, for instance, that would, you know, allow that decision to be had. And like we mentioned earlier, you have someone that really takes good record keeping and knows their herd by groups, by year, for instance, the net present value of those females are all different across the board year to year within that herd. So there's a lot of different moving parts, a lot of different math that has to be taken into account outside of the fact that we have things that are out of our control, like weather and the irregularity or the risk that is out there

0: We know that it's going to happen. It's just a matter of if and how long a drought can hang around. So, you know, there's a lot of other things that play outside of policy that go into that decision. And it's just, it's super hard right now. And one of the things that I get fired up about is our students are here at the Institute working on such a question all the time.
1: Well, to your thoughts there, something's going to have to give here. And I know folks are frustrated with high beef prices and they're frustrated with beef imports, and it's going to take time to rebuild the herd. And in many cases on both sides of that ledger, as they say, the math ain't mathin', and something's going to have to give here, Charlie. Right. There's no doubt about that. You mentioned, though, your students there at the King Ranch Institute. If folks want to learn more information about what you guys do there, how could they find you guys and find you online?
0: Yeah, so we are the only Masters of Science in ranch management in the world. We have students that come from all over the world as well. And if you want to find out more about our program and what we're doing and where we're headed, just go to King Ranch Institute for Ranch Management in the Google search, and you'll find us.
1: Fantastic. All right. Charlie Martinez, director of the King Ranch Institute at Texas A&M. Always appreciate you being with us on the show, my friend. Have a great one. We'll talk to you again soon.
0: Awesome. Thanks.
1: Coming up next, we're going to learn more about a new initiative called Farm Dog back at AOA right after this.
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1: 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It was great to be with the folks at Nutrien during the Farm Progress Show this past week and talk with their experts about agronomy, financials, new products, and so much more. Big thanks to the folks at Nutrien for having us during day two of the Farm Progress Show. Also, AGI, tip of the cap to the great crew there at AGI, talking grain handling, equipment, bins, and so much more. They helped us kick things off on day number one of the Farm Progress Show this past week in Boone. And then we closed it out with the team at Helena and some really cool stuff they're doing there at Helena. Got to see the cover crop plot and the agronomy zone location there, new this year at the Farm Progress Show. It was just such a great time at the Farm Progress Show this year. One of the conversations I had, though, I wanted to share it on the show. This is a really, really neat thing that is launching and rolling out. It's called Farm Dog. And they are an organization that is looking to help farmers and those who are needing resources, needing a listening companion, maybe struggling with mental health and more. And coming up here on September 8th, 988 Day, named after the suicide and crisis lifeline number, they're launching a big awareness campaign. We talked about this with one of the founding members of Farm Dog, Easton Kaboshik. He joined me for a conversation at the Farm Progress Show.
5: Tell us, just 1,000-foot view to start, what is Farm Dog?
6: Yeah, Farm Dog, thank you so much, Jesse. I really appreciate the time. Farm Dog is a new nonprofit launched by some colleagues and friends and I that are really close to the mental health, behavior health space and taking care of farmers. So we're on a mission to take care of every farmer in the U.S. We're doing that through a new nonprofit called Farm Dog. So for those of you who might be aware or may not be aware, September is Suicide Awareness Month. 9-8 is 988 Day, the suicide hotline. And so it's a heavy topic, right? And we're trying to find a way to solve a problem, to make this, to reduce the stigma for farmers to seeking care. And all, a year of work and thought and process came into this wonderful idea. You know, what if we just take care and fully fund professional services for farmers? So bottom line, what Farm Dog is offering is a resource to a professional and a trusted ear for any farmer that's in need. So that's the bottom line. But the way that we're really doing that is, and one of the problems that we found in our research is, you know, I think every ag business and every farmer cares. If you ask, I guarantee they have some connection to substance or self-harm or suicide. And every ag business cares, right? They'll write a press release in September and in May for Mental Health Awareness Month. But we're all doing it on our own. We're all doing disparate efforts. And so the difference that Farm Dog's trying to do is pull everyone together, right? Let's create a farmer first, a farmer.

farmer focused pathway to care, and we're doing that in a couple ways. One is enabling staff, so you can't see me, but I can speak to it. There's a tag on my farm dog polo here. On the back side of that tag is a QR code, and that QR code is the call to action.

0: step to help them. So that's the infrastructure. We're going to sell some cool shirts to pay for it all. So if you're not a farmer in need, you can be a neighbor, a friend, a spouse, and purchase a shirt through our website. We're launching on 9/8. All of that will go to directly funding care for farmers. And by you wearing that shirt, you're signaling to a farmer that this is a normal thing to talk about, and that you're a trusted ear and a good connection to support for them in a stressful time.
1: And I'm glad you framed all that up that way, because we talk about it on the show fairly often. Just, you know, that stigma that's out there in rural America, folks don't want to talk about when they're struggling, when they're stressed, when times are tough on the farm, and that's what leads to unfortunate tragedies and more. And that's why, you know, trying to erase that stigma and say, hey, if you need someone to talk to, if you need some help, whatever way possible, you just got to reach out. There's nothing wrong with that.
0: Well, and you're exactly right. I think one of the other differences, again, maybe I'll share my personal story. So a year and a half ago, I lost my dad to a long battle with alcoholism. And so our family went through that journey. And what I realized, and what I think farmers really need to realize, is that when you're at the point of crisis, it's actually almost too late. You have these wonderful resources in 988, in the Iowa Concerned Hotline. Farm Dog is not a crisis service. Farm Dog is one of the items we want on your pre-harvest checklist, right? You've got the combine ready. You got, you know, the marketing plan in place, the contracts in place. Have you checked the box on yourself? Have you taken the time to make sure you're the resilient farmer that you are? Have you built the relationship with a trusted ear that can help you when you do get to a point of stress? And I get it, right? $7 corn and $14 beans will probably help, but we all have seasons of tough times, right? Our family went through that. I guarantee your family did, maybe your neighbor is. So this is just that step and an easy call to action, and we really hope that we can save a life or two.
1: Well, you mentioned all these launches here on 9/8 in honor and, you know, observance of 9/8 Day. Where can folks get more information about Farm Dog Easton?
0: Yeah, Farm Dog is live and well on atrustedear.org, atrustedear.org. That'll get you connected to the services I've explained in the merch store to support that. And so that's the invitation, right? If you're a farmer, try a session, because everyone that you're gonna connect with is specifically trained to understand your unique needs and help you directly. If you're a friend or family, maybe you're not the one in need today. Maybe you are in 6 months. The resource is still there for you. But today you can go and support the program, reduce the stigma by buying a shirt, or buying a piece of apparel, or buying just a simple decal. And then lastly, if you're an ag partner, it's an open invitation. We have the resources to enable your staff to connect these resources to the clients you serve, and we can really start to take care of America's farm families.
1: Atrustedear.org for more. Easton Gaboshik with Farm Dog. Thanks for joining us here at the Farm Progress Show, telling us more. We'll look forward to talking again in the future.
0: Thanks, Jesse. Take good care.
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6: Your KICD Live Doppler forecast for today: sunny with a high of 92. Heat index values as high as 101. Southwest winds around 5 miles per hour, becoming east-northeast. Tonight, mostly clear with a low of 68. Tomorrow, mostly sunny with a high of 93. Heat index values as high as 100. Saturday night, a 30% chance of showers and thunderstorms. Partly cloudy with a low of 69. Sunday, a 50%.

0: two men were found.
1: ABC's James Longman. There's a celebration in Knoxville, Tennessee today to honor the great Dolly Parton. The downtown event is being called What Dolly Did For Me, a parade for our queen. People are being encouraged to carry signs and to dress in bright, bold colors. I'm Sherry Preston, ABC News.
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3: 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December corn's down 3/4 at 5:40. March down 3/4. And December 27 corn is unchanged at 5.38¾ cents. November beans down a penny and 3/4 at 13.14½. January down 2 cents. November 27 down 6.5 cents at 12.59½. We have October live cattle currently down 45 cents at 213.85. December up 12 cents. February unchanged at 217.72. October feeder cattle down 85 cents at 320.25. November down 45 cents. January down 7 cents at 307.85. October hog futures down $0.5. 82.95, December down 82 cents, February currently down 72 cents at 75.87. Your markets on KICD.
4: It is Friday morning, September 4th, and this is AgriTalk. Welcome to AgriTalk. I'm your host, Chip Flory. Winter wheat futures are still under hefty pressure, but corn and soybean futures just slightly lower at the start of the show. The cattle complex is leaning to the upside. Lean hogs are lower and cotton futures are mixed. Crude oil is lower, stocks are lower, and temperatures across the country are heating up again for the Labor Day holiday weekend. There's an important business operations deadline coming up the middle of this month. Farm CPA Paul Niefer will join us in the free-for-all with the details. And, of course, Jim Wiesmeyer is ready to go, along with Sean Haney from Real Agriculture and Real Ag Radio. Mandatory country of origin labeling, jobs data, and another White House call for lower interest rates, fuel prices, all input prices, and getting ready for next week's USDA report. Those are all on the agenda for the free-for-all. And Jennifer Scheich from Farm Journal's Pork will stop by right after we get a news update from a traveling Haley Bicklehop. Hey, good morning, Haley.
5: Hey, Jeff, you're right. I'm on the road, so I can't see your beautiful face today. I'm sorry.
4: Yeah, no, you're not. You're fine. You're fine. That's good to hear. You out in the
5: Friday.
4: Midwest? Yeah.
5: I am.
4: Yes, happy Friday.
5: In Illinois, we're covering a lot of good stuff this morning, so I can't wait to share it all with you guys on Ag Day coming up pretty soon. But, definitely a busy morning, up bright and early, and off to a busy Friday in news, too, Chip. Obviously, you've mentioned a couple things there, but we can dive in even more.
4: Jump into it. Let's go.
5: Perfect. Well, get started. Well, private exporters, to start off, reported a sale of 250,600 metric tons of soybeans to unknown destinations during the 26-27 marketing year. So, you know, Chip, we've been seeing China at the table and now unknown destinations. But, again, we keep seeing these reports coming through. So
4: that's right. The daily demand and for beans, Chip, is very critical for us.
5: It very much is so. Well, Chip, this morning, diesel prices have reached an all-time high. AAA says that the national average for a gallon is now $5.85, which tops the previous record that was set in June of 2022, when the U.S. average hit $5.81, which was just a few months after Russia invaded Ukraine. Chip, for farmers, higher diesel costs are hitting, obviously, at a horrible time. It's never a good time to have a high diesel cost, but we've been speaking with farmers about this. Michelle Rook has done a fantastic job covering it on Ag Day this week. I just spoke with a farmer in Illinois this morning that's saying, holy cow, this is making a big difference right now, and we're going to see equipment really up and running in the next few months as well.

0: Yep. Yeah, we had a conversation on the morning show of AgriTalk with Phil Flynn earlier this week, got his outlook, and it's not good. Yep. We're just not making enough diesel, and demand is not backing off at this point. I mean, there's going to be some tight supplies this fall.
1: Definitely, definitely. Well, Chip, you mentioned it in your headlines earlier, but we are waiting for an announcement today. Ag Secretary Brooke Rollins says that she's going to meet directly with President Trump about moving towards mandatory country of origin labeling for beef. I'm sure you'll break this down with Jim even further later. The president is expected to sign an executive order this afternoon at 1:30, so we'll see what's included in that and if it relates directly to this. But the White House is expected to move quickly, so if executive action does come, it's going to be interesting to see how this could change compliance costs, how it could just change the future of the meat industry going into the fall. Mm-hmm. Well, Chip, it's really yep. looking like a hot Labor Day weekend. I don't know if you've got any fun plans, but hopefully you can get out on the water because farmers are going to feel the impact. Here's what we're watching. Extreme heat advisories across parts of the Mississippi Valley and into the central U.S., plus scattered thunderstorms stretching from the upper Midwest towards the mid-Atlantic, which means that that fields are drying even faster and more crops are stressed. There's also the chance of delays if storms roll through with wind or heavy rain. I know that the crop really is drying out, even up in northern Illinois. My family was picking a few ears earlier, and it's really looking like it's getting closer, but it's still green. So it's interesting to see that dynamic. Obviously, that's not the case in a lot of parts. I was in southern Illinois last week, Chip, and a lot of that was looking really like it was drying out. I know that there's been harvesting happening all over the country and other places too. So definitely about to start ramping up, that's for sure.
0: Yeah, no doubt. We had a conversation with Megan Anderson from Iowa State Extension yesterday about some of the diseases that are showing up out there right now. So get out there, scout, take a look, prioritize your harvest, and know what you've got out there.
1: Exactly. And Chip, more on the input prices. Trump has shared a letter from Senator Chuck Grassley that claims that U.S. farmers are paying too much for things like fertilizer, feeds, and chemicals. This message from Grassley points to Brazil's discounts and argues that it's putting more pressure on companies could help lower prices. So if that holds, it could ease some of the cost pressure that farmers are dealing with before we get into fall. But I don't know. That's a lot of ifs.
0: Yeah.
1: That would really be changing the system that we have in place right now.
0: Yeah, exactly. What Grassley is asking for, what Senator Grassley is asking for, is that President Trump treat the input suppliers like he treated the pharmaceutical companies with drug manufacturing and drug prices, and basically saying, listen, you can't charge a different price in the U.S. than what you do to the rest of the world. It just isn't fair. I think that message is going to resonate with a lot of producers out there, no doubt about it. All right, Haley, have a great weekend. We'll talk to you next week.
1: Thanks, Chip. You too.
0: All righty. Sounds good. Let's bring in Jennifer Scheich, editor, Farm Journal's Pork. Good morning, Jennifer.
2: Good morning.
0: All right. Let's hear about the Carthage Annual Swine Conference. What'd you learn?
2: Well, this is always one of my favorite ones to go to because there are so many producers and caretakers out in the audience. So you're really connecting with the people who are making the decisions and doing the work in the barn. And military hero Matt Eversman was the keynote. And I don't know if you remember him or not from Black Hawk Down, the movie, but he was the U.S. Army First Sergeant who was famous for his leadership in that 1993 battle in Somalia. So really, really impressive guy. But one of the things he talked about was people getting us through the crisis, and people are the ones who win the day. And so true when we think about what happens in the barn. And so I enjoyed some of the presentations about what can we do to make sure that we take care of at-risk sows. So what do we do that takes 5 minutes there in the moment with the sow that may be able to help ensure that she stays in the herd for a long time? Know that our sows need to get through 3 parities before they break even. So a lot of really good production advice. And, of course, a lot of conversation about PRRS. That was the highlight of the event, kind of a focus on what has happened, what are we doing now from a producer's viewpoint, and what do we need to do in the future, kind of a finale with Dr. Clayton Johnson. So a lot of really great information about the disease, but also some reminders about some ways we may need to fight it. And the reality is we are going to have to come up with some different plans, because what we're doing isn't really working very well right now.
0: Right. Yeah, exactly. And we need to find a way to get that under control. Jennifer, good stuff. Thank you so much. We appreciate you.
2: Thank you.
0: You bet. That is Jennifer Shike, editor of Farm Journal's Pork. Okay, stay with us. We've got the free-for-all coming your way. Wiesmeyer, Haney, and Farm CPA Paul Niefer next here on AgriTalk.
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0: Welcome back to AgriTalk. I'm Chip. Glad that you are with us on this Friday morning for the free-for-all. Let's bring in the team. Jim Wiesmeyer, Wiesmeyer's Perspectives Podcast. Hey, good morning, Jim.
12: Labor issues following Trump.
0: Yeah. And he just keeps throwing stuff out there. Hey, throw it up against the refrigerator door and see if it sticks, I guess.
12: We're back to those days. We're back to those days. Yes.
0: Right. So we'll get into some of those comments from this morning. No doubt about it. Sean Haney, Real Agriculture, Real Ag Radio. Good morning, Sean.
13: Hey, Chip, great to be here. It is week one, college football. Chip, it is here. I know what I'm doing every Saturday between now and the end of November, and I can't wait.
0: You know, it is really, really rare that I look at a comment from the SEC and go, absolutely, I agree. But let's not let those pros back into LSU. Come on, man. Haney, what are we doing?
13: The state, the courts have just, it's nuts. If you have been at an NFL training camp, it is ridiculous that you would go back and play at, I don't care if it's LSU, Clemson, North Dakota State. We are trying to ruin the best sport on the face of the earth. We just don't know what to do with it. We're ruining it.
0: Yep. I hear you. All right. And Paul Niefer, Farm CPA Report. Hey, Paul, thanks for hopping on here this morning with us. How are you, man?
14: Well, you know how important you are because I'm down in Vegas and I decided to take time out of my crap session to come talk to you. So that's how important you are. So,
0: yeah. Now, you said crops session, not craps, right?
14: No, I said crap session. Although the way crops are going, sometimes that's a crap session too. So yeah, you never know.
0: Love it. Okay, the reason I wanted to get you on here this morning is because of the report that you put out this morning. Let's jump right into it. Give us the details. There's an important deadline coming up.
14: Yeah, so there's a September 15th deadline for farmers that are making changes to their entity structure. So if you're just simply a sole proprietor, don't worry about this. But if you were a sole proprietor and you're bringing in another person into an entity like an LLC, then you have to get that done by September 15th. You don't necessarily have to report it to the local office because they're buried with base acre updates and a lot of other stuff going on, SDRP stage two and all that stuff, but you have to have it in place. Also, if you're a C corporation, because remember, under the new rules, a C corporation is still stuck with one payment limit. And let's say you got two or three owners. If you want to switch over to an S corp, that probably effectively is only going to work for a fiscal year of like June 30th, July 31, August 31, and so on. So Chip, you know, CBO was projecting, and Jim probably has a better idea on this, but CBO was projecting about $14 billion of 2023 ARC and PLC payments to be paid next October. Right now, I think it's going to be $3 or $4 billion if we're lucky, if these price trends continue the way they are.
0: Yeah. Yeah, no doubt. No doubt. Now, Paul, go over the payment eligibility again, so that everyone is clear on what might be eligible for multiple payments.
14: Yeah. So we have what's called a qualified pass-through entity, and that's going to be any general partnership, any joint venture, which is the old rules that you allowed for more than one payment, then any S corporation, any LLC that's not taxed as a C corporation, and then any entity that is taxed as a partnership, you know, because you could be a corporation and actually elect to be taxed as a partnership. Those are going to be very rare, but really it's everything but a C corporation. And when we say C corporation, that's a regular corporation that actually pays taxes, unlike an S corporation.
0: Right, right. Okay. This is... I like the way that you summed this up. Spend the next week and a half with your attorney and your CPA, not in the FSA parking lot, because this is an operational structural change that must be in place by September 15.
14: Right, right. Again, it just has to be in place. You don't necessarily have to report it to the local office as long as it's in place. And then starting next year, we're back to the June 1 deadline to have those changes in place to be effective for the 2027 crop year.
0: Okay. All right. All right. You know, hey, Jim Niefer mentioned the potential for lower payments because of what is happening on prices, but the net farm income projections were out this week, and there's not a lot rosy in that picture, is there?
12: No, but they're kind of unrealistic for the reason you just said. They haven't built in the higher to much higher prices. Now, you know, it varies for, you know, for the farmer, but I think they'll be significantly changed in the follow month.
13: But the cost side would be like

0: we have much that's baked in there, right?
1: Yep.
0: So like, yeah. So that and that's not getting better either.
1: That definitely is not getting better. And as far as I can tell, producers have been more aggressive in rewarding a rally this during August than maybe what they have been in the past. So if we do see higher prices ahead, there's going to be less grain to market. And listen, I mean, I'm one of the guys that have been saying, do not ignore the opportunity to take a profit and make a profit when you can and the market offers it. You can't ignore that opportunity. The additional comment to go along with that, though, and Dan Bossi was on the show earlier this week talking about it, and he echoed exactly what I've been saying, and that is, but you got to maintain some flexibility on pricing, reopen the upside price potential, have a call option in your back pocket that will participate in a rally in case this goes from a, geez, is the crop not there, stocks are tightening, to an inflation-type trade that becomes really explosive out there. So,
0: and whew, Chip, the point that he made, the point that he made that I thought that really stuck with me is why calls over being long futures,
1: right?
0: And the volatility of the margin calls, not maybe being able to sustain that and using up a lot of your operating line, chewing up, you know, being chewed up by margin calls, you know, being long calls instead of being long the board.
1: Yep. You know, the more you know about the risk that you face, the better off you can manage that risk. And when you buy a call option, the most you're risking is the premium that you pay for that call option. When you get long futures, you know, you just never know what's going to happen in this market. So call options, at least you know exactly what is at risk there, Paul. And then I know that you've been preaching that for decades as well.
2: Well, certainly the call option on my craps table, I can only use the chips that I have in my pocket. So, yes, that's...
0: What can I afford to lose? What can I afford to lose?
1: I love it. I love it.
2: The one thing, Chip, you mentioned, a lot of farmers have sold a lot of corn in August.
1: Yeah.
2: My only concern is, you know, we're counting on a fairly large ARC or PLC payment that will start being paid next month. That final number, it was as of August 31. So if there's a lot of high-priced corn that went out the door in August, that could negatively impact both the PLC and the ARC payments. So I think my prediction where wheat may pay more than corn this year may come true.
1: Man, isn't that something? And then on the input side of things, Jim, what did you make of the letter from Grassley to President Trump about let's treat farm input suppliers the way that you treated the pharmaceutical companies?
3: I kind of like that. I always like stability in policy and not just, you know, picking winners and losers.
1: Right. No doubt. Okay. All right. Well, Haney, you got Niefer there in Vegas. If you want to lay down any money on some of the college games this weekend, I'll bet Niefer will float you a loan there. Low interest.
0: I might be better off going long corn on a call option, I think. I try to stay away from sports gambling because I would be a degenerate very quickly. I am self-aware enough, Chip, that I try to stay out of it.
1: Oh, my gosh. I love it. Niefer, have fun out there. We will talk to you again soon. Thanks for hopping on, man.
2: You're welcome. Thanks, Chip.
1: All right. That is Paul Niefer, Farm CPA Report. If you're not getting that report, you need to look him up, get it, and look at that every morning. All right, when we come back, we've got a lot of ground that we're going to cover, including mandatory country of origin labeling. It sounds like industry expectations are that President Trump is going to sign something regarding M-Cool this afternoon. We'll find out what that might be next.
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1: Joining us now, ProFarmer economist Lane Acree. Lane, kind of the same story as yesterday at this time. Corn and soybeans both trading well off session lows.
8: Yeah, the corn and beans are trying to work higher. The wheat market continues to be a bit of an anchor. Reports of a U.S. envoy heading to Russia trying to convince Putin to make some sort of a peace deal, I think, is really weighing on wheat today. We're down 12 and a quarter at 742 in December SRW futures. December HRW down 5 in the orders, 809 in the orders. But corn and soybeans trying to push higher. We're trading just below one change, kind of near mid-range in corn. We saw the push higher last night in corn to fresh highs, couldn't maintain that momentum. Down right now, we're down about 0.75 cents at 540. December corn, Novi beans down 0.25 cents at 1316. Near session highs in Novi beans, so beans are trying to push higher. But I think that we're seeing some pretty sizable losses in soy oil. Right now we're down about 101 points at 69.03 in that December contract. So that's weighing on beans just a bit here mid-morning.
1: Yep, no doubt about it. All right, take us over to the livestock trade. It seems kind of inactive here at the end of the week.
8: Yeah, I tell you what, that's not such a bad thing. We saw those big gains yesterday without any real reason from what I could tell, and holding on to most of those gains is a pretty good sign. We're down about 40 cents right now at 213.90. October live cattle, it looks like we're going to see another week over week decline in the cash market, so a little bit of strength in the latter half of those contracts. December and February trading just modestly higher. Feeder cattle futures are saying the same thing. Near about October down 50 cents 320.60. Deferred contracts, a little bit of strength. Hogs facing a little bit of pressure, basically ping-ponging between 40-day moving average support and 100-day moving average resistance the last couple days there, but still looking not too bad considering weaker season.
1: All right.
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1: Welcome back to the free-for-all. Jim Wiesmeyer, Wiesmeyer's Perspectives podcast, and Sean Haney, Real Agriculture, Real Ag Radio. USDA Secretary Rollins out at the Nebraska State Fair earlier this week voiced her support for mandatory country of origin labeling again, and she's taken the message straight to the Oval Office, Jim. There's something happening this afternoon. Do we know what it is?
3: Well, the executive order, of course, at 1:30. It depends on the wording, but that's the major item being watched, Chip. What the final sign language is going to propose. Now, an executive action could honestly direct USDA and USTR, trade rep, to begin restoring parts of M-COOL for beef. But just simply signing an executive order wouldn't necessarily restore the old M-COOL language. Most people think that Congress remains important on this. However, we've known this White House can get very creative. So I don't know whether they found a regulatory loophole or not. Haney might be interested in that one. Yeah. That it could require congressional involvement or a carefully constructed WTO-compliant regulatory approach. This is what a source just told me. So yeah, I would look for that.
0: Jim, how do you get... So, one, I personally don't think that WTO compliance is something the White House is really going to care about. It has been a bit of a jake break for members of Congress in as this, you know, when M. Cool comes up, the past number of years, we saw the Senate Ag Committee.

0: committee, that 17-6 vote. The administration's doing real repair work here. This really heated up with the 300,000 metric ton announcement. You know, some sort of a side deal, as reported by the Wall Street Journal and U.S. Farm Report, when it comes to the Batista brothers. And this is just policy ping pong, right? On one week, we're supposedly dealing with JBS and importing this beef. And then a couple days later, we're talking about how Packers are too consolidated and these foreign Packers are ruining the market. Like, we are all over the place. The reality is, I don't know how you get to it. If WTO compliance is important, I don't know how you get to that when we're going to have segregation of cattle, especially in the northern states and the southern patch too. But it just seems this is kind of a foregone conclusion. And this is something that some ranchers have been pushing for immensely hard for quite some time. So, but I'll tell you, Secretary Rollins has taken serious heat with President Trump. And this week, Commerce Secretary Lutnick talking about how you want to talk who's using water. It's not data centers. It's cattle. Like, what are we doing?
1: Right.
2: Well, this is what happens when the Secretary of Agriculture is not at the table when they make the decision on imports. And she wasn't,
0: by the way. But she is one of the people, though, Jim, that is supposedly the closest and most aligned with the president's agenda.
1: That list rotates very quickly now.
2: Yes.
0: Yeah, like, I don't know. Like,
2: it's Stephen Miller and Peter Navarro talking to the president at the wrong time. That's the answer.
1: And they don't know enough about it.
2: She
0: needs to park herself at the Oval Office and not leave. Set up a tent on the West Lawn if she has to, because agriculture is being hurt. You know, this ping pong is really hurting the sector.
2: It is.
1: Another issue that we need to throw into, you know, the just kind of a what in the world is going on, is there's talk out there in the industry now that some of the cold storage facilities are jam packed with beef, can't move the beef, and so is that. A logistical issue? Is that a demand issue? Is demand starting to falter? What is it? We've got warehouses so full that slaughterhouses are slowing kills because there's no place to put the product. What? Holy smokes! This is I've not seen things like this happen before. So
0: if demand, Jim, is slowing, putting I don't care what the label is, it's not going to, like, it's not right. The fix, it's the sentimental fix, but it's not the reality fix.
1: Right.
2: Their internal polls on this election are horrible, Chip, and that's why they're looking at affordability, looking at beef prices, and they're stretching themselves, making mistakes. But I'll have to check into the cold storage thing, because you would think the White House would want to know that, wouldn't you?
1: I would sure think. Now, okay, the MCOOL is an amendment on the Senate version of the farm bill that will be voted on in committee sometime this month.
2: It cleared.
1: Oh yeah, the amendment cleared, but they still need to vote on the farm bill.
2: On the underlying bill. Yes.
1: Yes. Yes. You're so correct. Now, is this a sign what President is doing this afternoon? Is this a sign that he thinks that the farm bill isn't going to get traction, isn't going to get done?
2: They don't have many days between now and when they go out for the election, Chip, but this actually gives Thune help to get maybe a vote under a Farm Bill 2.0 before they hightail it out of this town again for the November 3rd election. So at least it raises the possibility. I think Trump's trying to help on this one, to tell you the truth.
1: Okay. All right. Okay. Let's go to this wheat market and just the extreme volatility that we have seen. And you want to talk about sensitivity to headlines. And this is really amazing to watch. But is Putin, Jim, do you think he's serious about

0: going to the negotiation table to talk peace?
1: He actually is, based on my sources, Chip. The reason, while normally he never looks at polls, you know, his poll numbers are probably worse than Trump's.
0: Well, it should be.
1: And that's why he's hinting at peace talks, first with Ukraine and then bringing in both China and the United States. So I think there's some fodder behind this. Give peace.
2: Well, or he's short the board.
1: I think he's in trouble and he knows it.
2: I kind of believe him as much about ending, you know, getting peace there as, you know, President Trump talking about the Iran war is just about over. It just, both of these feel like just never-ending sagas.
1: But connect the dots. Remember when the CIA person went over to Russia? Now U.S. envoys Witkoff and Kushner are discussing visits to both Moscow and Kiev. Now, it'll be curious to see which country they visit first as a signal, by the way. Okay? But I think there is enough to put a peace premium, or rather a reduced war premium, into wheat and energy markets. I think that's what the market's telling us. They think something might happen.
0: Okay. All right. That's interesting. That's going to be making headlines here over the next couple of weeks, don't you think, Jim? We're going to know. Yeah, we're going to know if this round has potential very, very quickly, I think. And
1: it settled, hopefully, before September 24th visit by Xi Jinping.
0: There you go. Yep.
2: The thing is that Putin has talked about peace before, but it's entirely on his terms. And there are some non-negotiables for Ukraine in that, especially when it comes to seceding some of the territory. And so, again, just like Canada and the U.S. were really close to having a trade deal a couple of Fridays ago, when you actually get into the details, that's where things go sideways. So there could be intent because he's politically in trouble, but it's the details that have to be worked out, and you obviously need to have Ukraine a part of that.
0: Okay. All right. We're going to jump with a couple minutes left here in this segment. Payrolls, non-farm payrolls, up 162,000 in August. Trade expected a 55,000 increase. President Trump took to social media immediately after and said, look at how good things are here in the U.S. Look at the jobs market that we've got. Unemployment steady at 4.1%. What's your reaction to all this, Jim?
1: Well, the remarkable part is his trade threat. He said he could stop trading with countries, Canada, Mexico, with which the U.S. runs a trade deficit if the Fed refuses to reduce rates. He referred to countries, by the way, where the U.S. has a trade deficit, not a trade surplus. Now, that links two policy tools normally treated separately, Chip: independent Federal Reserve monetary policy and presidential trade policy. And it raises another contradiction that we've been talking about in today's program. Cutting trade with major suppliers could raise import prices and inflation, potentially giving the Fed another reason not to cut rates. And for agriculture, retaliation would be the central risk. Using trade restrictions to pressure the Fed could expose U.S. farm exports to countermeasures from major trading partners like Canada and Mexico. So there's the dilemma.
2: The fundamental misunderstanding, again, of trade deficits and surpluses and what's good and bad. So that means the U.S. is looking at, who does the U.S. have a trade surplus with? Netherlands, Hong Kong, United Kingdom, Switzerland, United Arab Emirates, Singapore, Brazil. You know, that 300,000 metric ton of beef potentially helps with that, and Australia. We're smattering stuff on a wall. We look at they've got to get this straight going forward, and more trade deals are great, but it's so many mixed messages in the marketplace.
0: There certainly are mixed messages, no doubt about that. Okay, when we come back, we're going to talk about another market, energy prices, diesel fuel prices in particular, SREs, refiners in the White House. Holy smokes, what a week.
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0: 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Joining us is Dr. William Kessberg, Chief Innovation Officer, who tells us why better decisions start with better data.
6: Advanced Agrilytics is an agronomic technology company focusing on digital agriculture, such as prescriptions and things like that, but also data analytics. How do we get to a better decision? You know, we can talk about data that we have today, but making really good decisions off of that data, actionable decisions, that's still been lacking. And you think about it, precision agriculture and the promise of precision agriculture, 30 years, what have we really done with it? And so how are we driving yield? 10 years that we have been a company, we've managed about 1.5 million acres of cropland, have 60 agronomists and 100 people. We've got a lot of technology at the farm gate, and how do you integrate? And I think the piece is that I've been lucky enough to be is in the cab. And so I'm in the cab during the spring and throughout the growing season, definitely in the fall. And being able to understand that technology, what is being displayed, and then what is it really telling you? And if we can distill that into an easily digestible type of piece of information, and let's just say get it into a ranked order of what we need to address, that helps the grower in not only logistics, but time.
0: That was Dr. William Kessberg, Chief Innovation Officer with Advanced Agrilytics. 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

0: One name says it all. AgriTalk. What more do you need to know?
1: Welcome back to the free-for-all here on AgriTalk. We're into the final segment already. Jim Wiesmeyer, Wiesmeyer's Perspectives Podcast. Sean Haney, Real Agriculture, Real Ag Radio. You know, I had to check my calendar, you guys, and go back and look at my notes from this week. The announcement from EPA on the SREs did come this week. It feels like it was a month ago that it happened. It was Monday, this week. Yeah it happened it was, on Monday.
2: Yes. And the ag dodged a bullet because some of the information got out, and they were able to modify what was eventually result based on my contact. So that's where grassroots help.
1: Yeah, the move to 1.76 billion RINs in small refinery exemptions was going to happen.
2: Yes.
1: Now, but at the and that was going to happen at the end of last week. What wasn't going to happen at the end of last week, I don't think, were the reallocations of 770 million of those RINs to 2026 and 2027. And now, the important thing is the SREs are real. That has happened. The extension in the compliance deadline from September 1 has happened because we're in that right now.
2: Yes, yes.
1: What hasn't happened is the reallocation. That's a proposal, right, Jim?
2: That's IFCOM. Yes, yes, subject to comment. Yes. So that's IFCOM, but they... a lot riding on that, Chip, but you're right. That's Monday, and it feels like a month or so ago. But
3: that's going to hurt. That's going to really cause some hurt feelings if that doesn't actually happen.
1: If they don't go through with that,
2: I think that they will. I really think that they will myself.
3: Hope so.
2: But Chip, I know you want to go to diesel on this one, but I want to do a positive for ag because U.S. Trade Rep Jameson Greer was on Brett Baer's show last night on Fox News, and he said they're likely to announce new ag-related measures when Xi Jinping visits Washington later this month with the focus on improving market access. Rather than a major agreement. So he mentioned the tariffs and non-tariff trade barriers, but he said it'll be very good news for agriculture. So I wanted to get that out.
3: Is that visit going to happen, Jim?
2: Well, apparently they think it does. I'll be happy when China announces it, but they're gearing up for it now. So I think there is high odds that Xi Jinping will be here. Yes.
3: And it's a quick trip. It's like 3 days, right?
2: That's it. But you can do a lot.
3: Yeah, for sure. Like, but not. There's nothing else on the agenda. It's basically visit President Trump and then back to China.
1: Don't overstay your welcome and head on home. As long as we're doing good news, feel good, let's throw this one out there. It looks like that sometime in early 2027, E15 is going to show up for sale in a California gas station, guys.
3: Hallelujah.
1: It's good news.
3: Yeah. Hey, Chip, it's big news because California in itself, the size of that economy and having E15, like that would be a major, major win for the biofuel sector.
1: Right. Right. And if it comes in and it's 40 cents cheaper than E10, which are some of the projections at current prices, the consumers are going to use it. I don't think there's any question about that. What are we doing with diesel? Had Phil Flynn on the show earlier.

0: can't we have a policy that favors the selling of diesel into the U.S. Market? So once again, I think if they had better tax incentive policies, it would probably work better, Chip.
1: Okay, that's interesting.
2: Okay, but oh, we're all about free markets until we're not. we've had this conversation about the fertilizer side of the equation too, about potential export restrictions. I get it, but it's a reminder that fuel prices are a major concern in the U.S. There's without question, but realizing that some of the prices in other jurisdictions, other countries, are higher than what the U.S. currently is experiencing, which leads to those increased exports. Refiners are making money right now.
1: Yep, that's the bottom line. And the refiners were in the White House, President Trump talking with them about plans, longer-term plans, to increase refining capacity in the country. And I'm sure that we'll learn more about that as time goes on. We're getting close enough to the end. We got to jump to this. We got crop production and WASDE report coming basically right at 1 week from right now. Guys, that the crop size is getting even more attention and more conversation out there, isn't it, Jim?
0: Yes, and I don't know. Have you seen StoneX's estimates? They weren't out yesterday, and I don't. No. I know S&P Global Energy is coming out today.
2: They're next week. Yeah, Arlen said they're next week.
0: Oh wow!
1: Yes.
0: Next week.
1: StoneX is on that will be out on the 8th. Yep.
0: Well, S&P Global Energy is out this afternoon. I do know that one.
1: Okay.
0: So that'll be curious.
1: Cool. May need to have a conversation with Mindy again and get her back on here to talk about what she sees now. But the lean on the corn yield is to the downside, maybe not as far as what we went at Pro Farmer on at the end of crop tour all the way down to 173.2. But I think the belief, and I said it in the conversation with Dan Bossi, the consistency in the yield negatives from field to field is it's becoming obvious. And I even had the conversation with some of the guys at Pro Farmer that said, I haven't really, really fought with USDA for a long time. If we don't see at least a lean to the downside and a reflection of some of those yield negative factors from their objective yield plots, that's going to be a problem. Fellas, we'll find out a week from today. All right, we'll talk to you later. Have a great Labor Day weekend, guys.
0: Yes.
2: Cheers, everybody.
1: All right, that is Jim Wiesmeyer, Wiesmeyer's Perspectives, Sean Haney, Real Agriculture, Real Ag Radio. Come back this afternoon. Michelle Rook's got a marketing roundtable with Darren Fry and Sean Hackett here on AgriTalk.
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4: Your KICD Live Doppler forecast for today, sunny with a high of 92. Heat index values as high as 101. Southwest winds around 5 miles per hour, becoming east-northeast. Tonight, mostly clear with a low of 68. Tomorrow, mostly sunny with a high of 93. Heat index values as high as 100. Saturday night, a 30% chance of showers and thunderstorms, partly cloudy with a low of 69. Sunday, a 50% chance of showers and thunderstorms, partly sunny with a high of 88. Sunday night, a 40% chance of showers and thunderstorms, mostly cloudy with a low of 66. For Labor Day, a 30% chance of showers and thunderstorms, partly sunny with a high of 86. Monday night, a 40% chance of showers and thunderstorms, mainly after 1 a.m., mostly cloudy with a low of 70. Tuesday, a chance of showers, partly sunny with a high of 89, partly cloudy Tuesday night with a low of 65, and Wednesday, sunny with a high of 86. See the full forecast online anytime.

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1: 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December corn down 2.25, 538.5. We have next year's new crop down a penny at 537.75. November beans down 7 cents today, currently at 1309.25. Next year's new crop down 10.75 cents at 1255 per bushel. October live cattle off $1.05, 213.25. December down 60 cents. February down 57 cents at 217.15. October feeder cattle off $1.30 at $3.19.80. November down 82 cents. January down 45 cents at $3.07.47. October hogs 72 cents lower, 82.72. December off $1.15. February down $1.07, currently at 75.52.
2: 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It's Brian Kilmeade.
3: Hi, everyone. So glad you're there. The Brian Kilmeade Show coming your way. Shannon Bream's going to be with us. John Carrico, a former CIA guy, was life change for him and for all of us after 9/11. He talks about Ramzi bin al-Shibi. He talks about Khalid Sheikh Mohammed unwinding al-Qaeda, finding out who was responsible, and going back in time and talk about what progress we've made in terms of intelligence. That's coming up shortly at 11:20. And we're following the Clancy trial in this respect. It looks like it's just one juror that is somehow upsetting people because they won't go along with the other 11. So they're going back and reconvening at this hour, and that could all change, and this could end up in a hung jury. But they're almost unanimous, and they're so close, but the judge has just ruled that the juror is following the law. And it's all about plausible. It's just all about making sure there's no plausible way of finding guilt or not guilty. They say he is following the law, or she. I'm not sure if it's he or she. But 11 agree, one doesn't. So let's get to the big three.
4: Number three.
5: We'd like to formalize the commitment between Daquan and LSU, which has not taken place yet. He's enrolled in classes at LSU. He's been practicing with the team, but he isn't formally on the roster yet, and we're hoping that happens today.
3: Yep, from pros to college. The lawless college football world sees another precedent-setting move as two players move from NFL camp where they were cut and want to go back to college and use their last year of eligibility. The SEC conference is suing. The NCAA is not happy. The Georgia DA is threatening to sue. And these players, according to one judge, are eligible to play. Will LSU put them on the roster when they go to play Clemson tomorrow? We will see.
4: Number two.
6: Despite those wishing that we don't succeed, almost on every line of operation, whether it's the economic noose around the regime, we control the Strait of Hormuz, we can get all of that oil out. It's all indicators that the strategy is working.
3: Major John Spencer, he is talking about what's happening with Iran. Donald Trump on a path to vindication against the terror regime, perhaps. Why I think the key to finding their money while destroying their military is the combination we have to deploy.
4: Number one.
7: Democrats are down on their knees. They're begging, please, please, please allow this election to be about Donald John Trump. Because if you could see this right now, Republicans are actually outperforming President Trump.
3: Yup, that is Howard Enten of CNN. Midterms maneuvering. We're waiting as both sides format their game plan and we start the post-Labor Day sprint to November, where no longer people are going to be telling us over and over again, hey, just wait. It's too early. It's too early. Nobody's going to say it's too early. And of course, we had the first ever midterm convention. Republicans going to do it in Dallas. And keep in mind, if you ever miss any segment of the show, we got our own YouTube channel now, youtube.com/@the Brian Kilmeade Show. Speaking of her own show, she hosts Fox News Sunday. She's the anchor there. Also, Fox News' chief legal analyst and all over this trial. Shannon, welcome back.
8: It's good to see you, Brian.
3: Hey,
8: happy Friday.
3: Hey, first off, I know we always talk about federal cases in the Supreme Court. I get it. But right now on the Clancy trial, Do you think the judge did the right thing in not going to an alternate juror as the defense wants them to?
8: Man, this judge is doing everything he can to try to hold this jury together, to not have to restart deliberations or to go backwards. He wants this thing to move forwards. But listen, he's given them so many of these charges to go back in, the instructions to go back, and they seem deadlocked. I mean, I will be very surprised if this judge sends them into the weekend with this current split. If they come back today and say, there's no way, it's not going to work, we can't come to a resolution, I'd be really surprised if he lets this go past the weekend.
3: So is one of the options prosecution and defense get together on a compromise?
8: I don't think so. I don't think the defense wants to compromise at all. They feel like they're going to win. They really want to push. If we think, reading the tea leaves, that this juror is the one who's keeping them from a not guilty verdict, and we could be completely wrong about what this jury is actually up to, he doesn't want a mistrial. That means that his client is going to be tried all over again, because it's almost 100% certainty prosecutors are going to go back through this. They've probably learned some lessons from this trial, so that's the last thing the defense wants. I don't see him compromising.
3: So if the defense goes up and says, look, you know, I don't want to go back, you probably don't want to go back, so we do some type of manslaughter where you're subjected to life in a sanitarium. I mean, could that be the type of thing they agree to? Because defense feels good about their chances, but then how do you even get a jury that doesn't have an opinion on this case in Massachusetts? It's going to be impossible.
8: Well, and exactly, because it's sort of like the Murdaugh retrial that we know is happening in April of next year, where they've had to move. The venue was granted in that Alex Murdaugh, you know, retrial of these murder charges. But everybody's like, well, I'm sorry, I don't know where you're going in South Carolina, that people do not know that case. I think the same thing is true in Massachusetts for the Clancy case. So, I mean, it's possible that they could try to, you know, come to some kind of agreement before the jury comes back. There's always a chance. But I think this defense attorney feels very good. He thinks that what he's seeing, that indications are, is that there is a possibility of pushing this jury to a full agreement unanimously on a not guilty verdict. But, you know, clock's ticking.
3: True. So we'll see what's going to happen with this. And I just find it very interesting. Do you think this cuts on gender, where women are more likely to cut her a break, and you have men looking at this and saying, look at the brutal way in which she calculated and killed her three kids? Do you find that, you know, anecdotally, that's the story?
8: I find that the women in my text group are outraged and think that she killed three children. They have children, most of the girls on my, ladies on my text chain, and they don't want any reprieve for this woman. They think she needs to be held accountable, and that she had enough awareness with planning and sending the husband out and the methodical way that she did things. At least my, you know, unofficial non-jury text chain is not happy with this woman. And I remember when Trey Gowdy and I were with you last Friday, he said his experience as a prosecutor is that women were way harder on other women when it came to juries. So I don't know. This case has been so odd. And I do hope at some point we get a picture, a window into exactly what the jury has been doing and the conversations they've been having. I think it's going to be fascinating.
3: So I feel bad for you, because here you're trying to do a show on Sunday, but you know, I know you love to attend the socialist conventions every year. And it's this year, it's in Chicago. So you got to make a choice. It's going to be a lot of fun. We know. So people are going to be flying into Chicago. I tell you what, a lot of media is going to go. This is no longer a niche organization. They're going to be there. And guess who the featured speaker is? Hassan Piker. So, ladies and gentlemen, please welcome the guy that could be the kingmaker on the left.
8: Yeah, and here's the thing, is there's a lot of polling out now that shows, when you look at who are the most popular political figures and who are the most unpopular, he's actually down at the bottom of the list. And I think that's because, listen, Republicans are going to say, all right, this guy is out there, you know, talking about our ally Israel and saying that he would choose Hamas 1,000 times over Israel. He, you know, thinks that the structure of this country is fundamentally wrong and needs to be changed. But then you got Democrats out there who don't like him, at least the mainstream, because they're like, all right, dude, you're super popular with young people, with the Twitch, you know, the streaming and all of that kind of stuff. But when it comes down to it, they think he's going to really hurt them in the general election. And he's telling Democrats, you got to embrace me. I am the energy of this party. You need to be out there defending me. And I think they probably are not excited. There will be so much media coverage of the socialist convention this weekend. And my punch card for, you know, regular attendance is, I'm not going to make it this weekend.
3: You cannot. Oh, okay. I will call them.
8: I've RSVP'd. No.
3: Yeah, I'll be there. So you don't have to call. I'll just tell them when I get there.
8: You just keep me updated.
3: Yeah. So some of the conferences that you're going to miss: Confronting Zionism, Chicago's Educators and Families Defending Communities Against ICE, Muslims, maybe we can get it on Zoom. The Muslim left, New York City, and Zohran Mamdani's victory. Trans care in the age of health fascism. So it's a lot. I mean, if they're all scheduled at the same time, I just don't know which one I'll go to. Maybe I'll just sample all of them.
8: Are you on one of the panels, Brian? Are you speaking?
3: Not yet, but I got to check my texts. A lot of times I'm a, they realize.
8: A late ad.
3: Yeah, I'm a late ad. They want people there. Couple of things. When it comes to the midterms, how do you think this midterm convention is going to be in Dallas? It's not going to feel like, you know, a presidential year. What do you think it'll be like?
8: I think it's interesting. I mean, the Republicans have really been trying to get together on messaging. And frankly, they've struggled because the economy is tough and people don't care that there are green shoots or that they can see anything promising. And listen, the administration's got to be happy about the jobs report today.
3: 162,000.
8: Yeah, people are just struggling. I mean, and so I think that messaging is going to be really important, which I think is the whole point of trying to get motivation and getting people up and ready for the midterms, because, you know, the base and getting people to turn out is what's critical here. But now that you have this whole DSA thing, Republicans do have more of a messaging lane that's not just going to have to be about one big beautiful bill or the economy. I think they're getting a lot of traction on things like common sense versus communism, the different slogans they're rolling out. So I think you're going to hear a lot about DSA during this midterm convention.
3: So the other thing is, I think two guys on the left always seem to get a lot of attention and anger people on the left. It's Bill Maher and Stephen A. Smith. And I'm sure they're not going to be happy with this. He was asked on Politico how he feels about the big tent approach that Democrats are taking, which he has won. Cut 17.
9: Tell them to sit their ass down and get with the program. It ain't happening. In other words, that's not going to win us general elections. That's not going to get it done for us. We're not going to be able to pull that off. How is that going to sit up there and assist the American voters or the American people when it comes to actually running our country?
3: So he says, are you crazy? And he's got that bit of an everyman attitude towards it. Mm-hmm. That is what Josh Gottheimer feels. That is what Van Jones feels and others. In your mind, Shannon Bream, this is very different from the Tea Party, right? This is very different from the Freedom Caucus.
8: Mm-hmm. Yeah, I agree, because you're advocating for things that most people in your own party, or at least the umbrella that you're running under, don't want anything to do with. I mean, these are things that are calling out, you know, allies, like let's stop supporting or even selling defensive weapons to someone like Israel. Let's get rid of borders. Let's get rid of jails. Let's get rid of police. Let's get rid of, you know, wiping out student loans for everybody. There's no debt. There's no accountability. I mean, it's so far left that even, you know, most mainstream Democrats are saying we want nothing to do with this and you're hurting us. But, you know, when I had, you know, the co-chair of DSA on, Megan Romer, on Fox News Sunday, I asked her about, you know, is this the idea to upset the Democrat Party? And they'll openly say, listen, they don't align with us on everything, but it's the closest framework that we can use. We're using their primaries, their grassroots, we're using the Democrat Party to get our foot in the door. But again, once you let them into the tent, they may be trying to blow you up from inside.
3: All right. So I want you to lastly tap into sports and legal. Yesterday, a court case was won, an injunction allowing Daquan Wright to leave NFL training camps where he was about to be cut and go back to college, where he now realizes he has a fifth year, and joining his coach, Lane Kiffin, and in Louisiana. Well, a Louisiana judge ruled that he can play. The SEC says, we're going to sue. I want to make sure this is overturned. I don't want them playing in our conference. Here is what Daquan Wright had to say. Cut 40.
10: What are you most looking forward to about Saturday?
11: Just putting on a college uniform again and going out there and have fun and embracing my opportunity.
12: It's not about Coach Kiffin. It's not about LSU. It's about treating these kids fairly. It's about the fair application. If you're going to apply the rules, apply them fairly to everyone. So today, justice was served. And justice was served to the SEC. It was served like a cold cup of gumbo, and that judge forced them to eat it.
3: This was just round one. Now the SEC is bringing this to another judge over in Alabama, and they risk when he plays, if he plays against Clemson, they risk when a judge says he's ineligible, that game could go to from a W to an L.
8: Yeah. I mean, there's risk everywhere in this. And to me, listen, college sports has turned professional in a lot of ways. I mean, kids are getting, all kinds of endorsements and gear and NIL money and all kinds of things. So The line has been blurred. A mess has been made. This Wild West has been created.
3: Who's on your show Sunday?
8: We've got Energy Secretary Chris Wright. We're going to talk about the Venezuela oil deal. What's going on with that?

0: your gas prices on Labor Day weekend and these AI centers, how much are they going to impact your energy costs and why are they a plus or a minus?
1: All right. So we're going to watch all that on Fox News Sunday. And then at 10 o'clock at night, you'll take a nap. Then 10 o'clock at night, you'll watch One Nation. That is the goal. And that is a successful Labor Day.
0: And the dance-off is happening this weekend?
1: Sorry.
0: I'm asking every weekend until it happens.
1: Have you met me? You don't want me dancing, Shannon, but I will watch your show.
0: A little robot, a little running man. Right. You got it in there.
1: Or the hustle. That's really where I peaked in sixth grade. Yeah. Thanks, Shannon. Back in a moment. Bye. Yes, we had you on Zoom.

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0: 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It's Brian Kilmeade.
1: Hi, everyone. I'm Brian Kilmeade. Welcome back. As we look at 9/11 25 years later, as you know, I was on the air on Fox and Friends at that time, but the coverage was extensive from air on in on radio and on TV. And joining us now, a man who lived it before, after, and of course, during, John Kiriakou, former CIA officer, bestselling author, and whistleblower. 9/11 means something different to everyone. What about you as an intelligence officer?
2: Oh, it was, well, first of all, thank you so much for having me, Brian. It's good to see you again. 9/11 was transformative. It was one of the worst days in the history of the country. It was one of the worst days in my life. I remember having to evacuate the CIA after being repeatedly told that we all had to evacuate. Nobody would budge. And then the CIA police officers finally came into the counterterrorism center and shouted, "If everybody doesn't evacuate, you'll be arrested." And so we all evacuated, and I remember driving on the George Washington Parkway to get to my house, or my apartment, which is right near the Pentagon, and seeing the Pentagon burning. And I remember shouting to myself, how could this possibly happen? But we all knew we had to snap into gear and start fighting back.
1: But you, as a CIA guy, I know John Scott was on the air, and I think within 45 minutes says, this seems like something of Bin Laden. You know, we had the interviews with Bin Laden. He declared war on us. We remember about the coal bombing and finding him in Sudan and all these things, and letting him getting kicked out of Saudi Arabia. We knew about his background. Remember his interview with John Miller. But did you think right away this had to be Al-Qaeda? This had to be Bin Laden?
2: 100%. For me, it started on July the 6th. I was entertaining a group of Middle Eastern intelligence officers at the CIA. We did this literally every day. You bring them in. It's a group of four or five mid-level, senior-level foreign intelligence officers. You do a day of briefings. They get a photo op with the director. You exchange gifts. You take them to dinner. And then you do it with another group the next day. So on July the 6th, 2001, I was entertaining this group from the Middle East, and I had scheduled a briefing for them with a junior counterterrorism analyst who was handling Al-Qaeda. But instead of the junior analyst walking into the room, Kofor Black walks into the room, the director of counterterrorism, along with the chief of operations for the Alex station, the Osama bin Laden unit. And I jumped up and I said, "Oh, gentlemen," I said, This is Kofor Black. Mr. Black is the director of counterterrorism. Kofor sat down, looks these guys right in the eye, and he says, something terrible is going to happen.
1: And we also knew on the Daily Brief, President Bush was told Al-Qaeda determined to attack America inside the U.S. Related?
2: 100% related. And, you know, one of the things we've forgotten over the years is in the immediate aftermath of 9/11, Bin Laden issued a statement saying that Al-Qaeda was planning another attack that would dwarf 9/11. And so we had to take this seriously. We had to drop everything else that we were doing around the world and destroy Al-Qaeda.
1: So it's just really important for everyone to remember what led up to 9/11, what happened after 9/11 with a guy like John Kiriakou, whose career revolved around it, leading up to and afterwards. And now we have this revelation that KSM can't be charged with anything he said and his confession, because they say he was tortured. It was tortured out of him. So that's how this story never goes away. More with John Kiriakou in just a moment. 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

Your KICD live Doppler forecast for today: sunny with a high of 92. Heat index values as high as 101. Southwest winds around 5 miles per hour, becoming east northeast. Tonight, mostly clear with a low of 68. Tomorrow, mostly sunny with a high of 93. Heat index values as high as 100. Saturday night, a 30% chance of showers and thunderstorms. Partly cloudy with a low of 69. Sunday, a 50% chance of showers and thunderstorms. Partly sunny with a high of 88. Sunday night, a 40% chance of showers and thunderstorms. Mostly cloudy with a low of 66. For Labor Day, a 30% chance of showers and thunderstorms. Partly sunny with a high of 86. Monday night, a 40% chance of showers and thunderstorms, mainly after 1 a.m.

0: Cloudy with a low of 70. Tuesday, a chance of showers. Partly sunny with a high of 89. Partly cloudy Tuesday night with a low of 65. And Wednesday, sunny with a high of 86. See the full forecast online anytime at NorthwestIowaNow.com.
1: I'm Dan Loney with Your Money Now. New Apple CEO John Ternus has told their company employees that a huge launch is coming next week. And this comes as the tech giant gets ready for its annual hardware event. Some reports say there could be more than 10 new devices announced next week, including a foldable iPhone. Apple shares are down 2% so far today. The Trump administration appears to be targeting credit monitoring companies Equifax and TransUnion. Federal Housing Finance Agency Director Bill Pulte saying in a post on X late Thursday that the companies have been overcharging Americans for too long. He added that, quote, this will end soon, end quote. Shares of both companies are down around 9%. Wall Street continues to pull back after a better-than-expected jobs report where 162,000 jobs were added during the month of August. The Dow Industrial Average right now is off by about 250 points. The NASDAQ is off by 100. West Texas crude down a half of 1% at $91 a barrel. That's Your Money Now.
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4: Good Friday morning. There will be no markets on Monday. It's a national holiday. Normal trading day today. We'll take you right up through 1:30 with the closing markets. 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December corn futures are down 2.5 cents today, currently at 5.38 and a quarter. March corn off 2.5 at 5.53 and a half. December 28, 27 corn down a penny and a quarter at 5.37 and a half. November beans down 4.5 at 13.11 and three quarters. January down 4.5 at 13.27. November 27 down 9 and three quarters at 12.55 and three quarter cents. Soybean meal is unchanged at this hour, $348.60 per ton. Soybean oil is down 129 points at 68.34. Chicago wheat right now still down 11.5 cents. All red on the livestock screen. October live cattle down 92 cents at 213.37. December down 70 cents at 215.42. February down 75 cents at 216.97. April down 82 cents at 218.30. October feeder cattle down 87 cents at 320.22. November down 85 cents at 314.45. January down 37 cents at 307.55. March down a dime at 304.5. October hogs down $1.07, 82.37. December off $1.47 at 72.45. February down $1.45 at 75.15. April hogs $1.30 lower right now at 81. 12. 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

0: 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It's Brian Kilmeade.
1: Welcome back, everybody. Appreciate everyone listening in. Busy week. We're closing it out pretty strong as we get closer and closer to not celebrating, but marking 25 years since the 9/11 attacks. I think it's great that we never stopped reading out those names, even through the pandemic, never stopped. I want you to hear more from my interview with John Kiriakou, who was all about hunting down Al-Qaeda and finding out what they were about and what led to these attacks. Here's more of that interview.

0: Do you think that there was the CIA as a whole and the White House as a whole and the previous White House as a whole wasn't taking them as serious? Wouldn't think they were able to pull off something like this?
1: For the most part, I can tell you that they were taking things seriously at the CIA, but I've said many times over the years that this was not just the greatest intelligence failure in American history. This was an American failure. And what I mean is the CIA was asleep at the switch. The State Department issued the visas. Whatever the TSA precursor organization was, it was several different organizations, failed at the X-ray machines. Congress didn't appropriate enough money for counterterrorism. It was a failure at every turn. And it took this terrible, terrible event to kick people into gear.
0: Which is weird because there was a lot of Al-Qaeda attacks. Remember the embassy bombings in 99?
1: Yes.
0: And then, you know, Cole was 2000, was still being investigated. But,
1: that's right.
0: But he was taking credit for all of it.
1: That's right. He was taking credit for all of it. And I'll go even further. When I first started at the CIA in January of 1990, I worked in a group that no longer exists called the Office of Leadership Analysis. And the Office of Leadership Analysis had an internal classified magazine because to get promoted, you had to get published. And if you were working on a country or an issue that just wasn't important enough to command attention at the White House, DOD, or state, you could publish in this internal magazine. And the guy that I sat next to was covering Saudi terrorism. And he wrote an article in which he called Osama bin Laden the most dangerous man in the world. And I said, who is this guy, Osama bin Laden? I said, are you just overstating it just to make sure that you get a good place in the magazine? And he said, no. He said, nobody's paying attention to this guy, but this guy's going to cause us big problems. And it took another 11 years, but he was right.
0: So when it comes time for us to attack back, some of the conventional wisdom is that bin Laden miscalculated. They never thought we would respond like this because basically Bill Clinton did almost nothing leading up to that, right?
1: Exactly right.
0: And we were hesitated on taking him out.
1: When we had the opportunity to take him out, Bill Clinton said that that the argument could not yet be made that he posed a clear and present danger to the United States, to American citizens or American installations, which of course was ridiculous. But he also argued that Executive Order 12333 prohibited him legally from taking action. And now, in retrospect, we see how ridiculous that was. If we had taken him out when we had the chance, twice, once in Sudan and once in the Doha Airport Transit Lounge, when he was just sitting there waiting for a connecting flight to Kabul, there wouldn't have been a 9/11. And the whole world would be a different place.
0: No doubt about it. Wait, this is the first time I'm hearing of that. I don't think I've even forgotten that. I don't think I've ever heard that. He was waiting in an airport?
1: Yeah,
0: what year was this?
1: Sudan. He left Sudan on a commercial airliner on his way to Kabul. The CIA got word that he was in Doha. We reported it to the White House. The White House went to the Qataris and said, grab him for us. And the Qataris said, okay, where's your warrant? And the Clinton administration said, we don't have a warrant. We've never charged him with a crime. They said, we just can't snatch some guy off the street just because you don't like his politics. If you've charged him with a crime, and of course we could have by then, if you've charged him with a crime, we can grab him. Well, we had no crime with which to charge him. And so the Qataris let him catch that flight and he went on to Kabul and the rest is history.
0: See, I also heard that his plane landed in Iran. He never got off, but they did check the plane. He landed and he kept going. And that's what people have assumed. There's been some type of Iranian linkage. And also they held on to his family for a while and his sons. What's Iran's role in all this? Do you have any idea? I know Shia Sunni, and that would lead one
1: right
0: to believe there wouldn't be this great adherence. But the whole
1: right
0: enemy of your enemy is mine.
1: The whole 9/11, post-9/11 era put the Iranians in a very difficult position because they hate us, but they also hated the Taliban and Al-Qaeda. Remember, the Taliban, just before 9/11, had snatched 14 Iranian diplomats off the street and had executed them in violation of all kinds of international diplomatic conventions. So the Iranians hated both sides. When we started bombing Afghanistan, two of bin Laden's sons their wives and their children ran to Iran for safe haven. The Iranians didn't know what to do. They didn't want to anger us and risk us bombing them. And so what they did is they put them in houses, they locked them in there and called it house arrest. And the bin Laden sons ended up staying in Iran for years. Now, we went repeatedly to the Iranians through intermediaries and we told them, turn the bin Laden sons over to us. And the Iranians said, no, we're not getting in the middle of this.
0: Unbelievable. So when we, the one other thing that we like to, and by the way, John, you talked about time to get on the offensive then. So when it's time to get on the offensive, we have to go to Pakistan because we know Al-Qaeda's got this population, this terrorist population in Afghanistan. And which time that you were able to get, and basically you guys have wiped out, you eventually would wipe out all Al-Qaeda's top henchmen. Muhammad Atef perhaps first, their version of the defense minister, Zawahiri the last, right after the transition in Afghanistan back to the Taliban. But in between, maybe the first big hit was Abu Zubaydah. Can you bring us through that?
1: Sure. It was March of 2002. I was the chief of counterterrorism operations for the CIA in Pakistan. We were working very closely with Pakistan's intelligence service called the ISI, and we received word from a sister intelligence agency here in the United States that Abu Zubaydah was somewhere in Pakistan. We believed at the time that Abu Zubaydah was the number three in Al-Qaeda. That turned out to not be true. He wasn't the number three. He was a bad guy. He acted as something of a logistician for Al-Qaeda. If you wanted to sneak into Afghanistan to make jihad against the Americans, Abu Zubaydah would get you in. If you were tired of jihad and you wanted to go home, he would get you out. He would get you a ticket, a fake passport, and get you out. He founded the House of Martyrs, the Al-Qaeda safe house in Peshawar, Pakistan. He had founded and staffed the two Al-Qaeda training camps in southern Afghanistan. So very bad guy. And in late March of 2002, after hunting him relentlessly for 6 weeks, we finally found him in an Al-Qaeda safe house in Faisalabad, Pakistan. We grabbed him. We rendered him to a secret prison. And he's still in American custody. He's now at Guantanamo. He's been in Guantanamo since 2006.
0: Yeah. Did he talk?
1: He did talk quite effusively. Yes.
0: And was he helpful?
1: Immensely helpful. Remember, Brian, that at the time, 9/11 was still an open criminal investigation. And so normally the CIA has primacy overseas. In this case, the FBI had primacy because it was still an ongoing criminal investigation. So when Abu Zubaydah got to his first secret prison, the FBI took over in the form of FBI agent Ali Soufan, a naturalized American and a very highly skilled and well-trained interrogator. It took about 6 weeks for Abu Zubaydah to recover from the gunshot wounds that he received during the capture. But then Ali began to interrogate him. And Ali used a very light touch. You treat him with respect. You offer him a cup of tea. You offer him an orange. And over the course of weeks, Abu Zubaydah started to talk. And he told us several things that were immensely important and resulted in our ability to save American lives. He told us first about the Al-Qaeda wiring diagram. We knew that bin Laden was number one, Zawahiri was number two, and then we didn't know what the organization looked like after that. We knew that it was compartmentalized, stovepiped, but we didn't really know how one cell could communicate with another cell or how any cell could communicate with bin Laden if it had to. And so he explained all of that to us. And just as an example, Ali asked him a question. I'm going to fictionalize it here because it's still classified. But Ali would say, if you were going to do an operation in, let's say, Dusseldorf, how would you do that? And Abu Zubaydah answered, well, there's this guy, Muhammad, in Dusseldorf, and here's his cell phone number. And Muhammad has a friend, Abdallah. And Abdullah has weapons. And here's Abdullah's email address. And Abdullah's cousin is Rashid. And Rashid can get explosives or timers. So then we could go to the Germans and say, listen, you have a serious problem in Dusseldorf. And here's the information. And then they do the raid and they break up the cell and everybody's under arrest. So that was the first thing he gave us. The second thing that Abu Zubaydah told Ali Sufyan was that, let me back up. We knew from the mid-1990s that there was a very bad, very dangerous man out there who was using the nom de guerre Mukhtar, M-U-K-H-T-A-R. He had tried to carry out something that became known as the Bojinka plot. It was a plan to hijack 14 Boeing 747s from the Philippines and fly them into buildings all up and down the west coast of the United States. That plot was foiled accidentally when a cleaning lady stumbled on the written plans and called the police. So we knew that this very bad guy was out there. We didn't know what his real name was.
0: Is that with Ramzi bin al-Shib?
1: It was KSM. And we had never heard the name Khalid Sheikh Mohammed before. Abu Zubaydah actually laughed when Ali Sufyan asked him, do you know who Mukhtar is? He said, of course I know who Mukhtar is. You don't know? No, we don't. His name is Khalid Sheikh Mohammed. We had never heard the name before. But once we had the name and we could track down a past for him, we could target him. And then about 16 months after we caught Abu Zubaydah, we got KSM in a safe house in Rawalpindi, Pakistan.
0: All right. Hope you enjoyed this interview. And we come back as special focus on 9/11. Has our intelligence apparatus changed for the better? It certainly doesn't look like it did before 9/11. What about now? We'll discuss it all with John Kiriakou.
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1: Hi, everyone. Welcome back. Special edition of the Brian Kilmeade Show. And of course, we're closing out a wild week leading up to the end of the summer, which is Labor Day. I thought it would be good with 25 years since the 9/11 attacks to talk to John Kiriakou. As you know, he's a CIA guy who was all over 9/11 dismantling Al-Qaeda. And I don't think enough credit has been given to people like him to take down and stop the next attack and take down the terrorist attack and stop them forever and think about the tatters which Al-Qaeda is in now. Meanwhile, he wanted to talk about the 9/11 attacks, how it impacted the CIA, and what happened since. Let's listen. So, John, looking back, there was no director of national intelligence. There was a sense that the FBI, CIA, the DIA, nobody was talking to each other. So they created the DNI. So what has changed about the CIA and our intelligence acquisition and operations since 9/11? And what part of that is for the better?
2: I don't mean to take a pot shot, but the period when John Brennan was the director, I think, was a setback for the CIA, because Brennan was very focused on tech and on personnel reorganization. The job of the CIA, in its simplest form, is to recruit spies to steal secrets, period. You can spend billions and billions of dollars on tech, but what you need at the end of the day is somebody inside the room with the terrorist where the plot is being hatched to report back. That's how we break up these groups. That's how we kill the leadership and save American lives. And so with the advent of the DNI, the idea in the beginning, Brian, I think was a good one, but like any bureaucracy, it just has continued to grow and grow and grow and grow. When the DNI, when the first DNI was named, it was John Negroponte, the former career ambassador. There were 14 employees in the office of the DNI. Now it's something like 20,000 employees. The job of the DNI in the beginning was simply to coordinate budgets and policy. You don't need 20,000 people to coordinate a budget. So I think that what has saved the CIA in the interim is the fact that there have been directors who have focused on human intelligence and on recruiting spies to steal secrets and to infiltrate the groups that mean us harm.
1: So, yeah, and the DNI doesn't have a budget and things like that. But for the CIA also, did you think George Tenet's stay was a good one?
2: You know, I'm of two minds, actually, on George Tenet. On the one hand, George was really, really great for morale. Everybody liked George. He projected this air of confidence and toughness and strength. But then at the end of the day, you know, the buck has to stop somewhere for the CIA's intelligence failures. And in the end, President Bush decided that there needed to be an adult in the room and that George, as DCI, Director of Central Intelligence, a position that no longer exists,

0: They're doing a great job, that they get it. They don't want to be oversaw, and for the most part, don't really answer to the DNI.
1: Right.
0: What do you know? But these people are all your friends, former colleagues. So what do you think?
1: One of the things that they're most worried about, Brian, is that whoever happens to be the DNI at any given time is going to start allowing station chiefs to be appointed from organizations not the CIA. And you might end up with an FBI agent as the CIA station chief or an NSA translator as the CIA station chief. And if that happens, God forbid, there's going to be a mass resignation from the CIA. I think that the CIA really does need to be left alone. I think that this outside interference from DNI, whether it's over the budget or over analytics strategy or HR or whatever, they need to back off and let the CIA do what its officers are trained to do. Because when they are left alone, provided with appropriate congressional oversight, when they're left alone, the country's a safer place.
0: So I just think, number one, you guys don't get enough, ladies, don't get enough credit for taking Al-Qaeda apart, putting that puzzle together and taking out generations of their leadership to the point where I think they totally underestimated America's reaction. And a lot wasn't raw 82nd Airborne. A lot of it had just to be intelligence and stuff that you'll never get credit for. But overall, John, as I leave you here, are we safer today than we were 25 years ago?
1: I actually think we are safer. Al-Qaeda no longer exists. For all intents and purposes, ISIS no longer exists. Failed states like Somalia and Yemen are contained. And, you know, we're always going to have sort of an existential issue with the likes of Russia or China or counterproliferation. But yeah, I think we're safer today than we were 25 years ago.
0: Thanks to guys like you. John Kiriakou, thanks so much. Appreciate your reflections 25 years later.
1: Thank you so much, Brian. All the best.
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3: Your KICD Live Doppler forecast for today, sunny with a high of 92. Heat index values as high as 101. Southwest winds around 5 miles per hour, becoming east-northeast. Tonight, mostly clear with a low of 68. Tomorrow, mostly sunny with a high of 93. Heat index values as high as 100. Saturday night, a 30% chance of showers and thunderstorms, partly cloudy with a low of 69. Sunday, a 50% chance of showers and thunderstorms, partly sunny with a high of 88. Sunday night, a 40% chance of showers and thunderstorms, mostly cloudy with a low of 66. For Labor Day, a 30% chance of showers and thunderstorms, partly sunny with a high of 86. Monday night, a 40% chance of showers and thunderstorms, mainly after 1 a.m., mostly cloudy with a low of 70. Tuesday, a chance of showers, partly sunny with a high of 89. Partly cloudy Tuesday night with a low of 65. And Wednesday, sunny with a high of 86. See the full forecast online anytime at NorthwestIowaNow.com.
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5: From ABC News, I'm Mike Dubusky. It's been more than an hour now since Kevin Reddington, Lindsey Clancy's defense attorney, announced he's seeking an emergency stay from the state's highest court in order to prevent a judge from declaring a mistrial. ABC News legal contributor Bernarda Villalona.
6: He's filing this appeal, this stay, to a single justice in the hopes that this single justice can rule in his favor, right? But what if that single justice doesn't rule in his favor? he texted.

0: 12:30, followed by your farm news today and expanded look at the farm markets. Sunny today, high of 93. It's currently 83 degrees at News Radio. Good afternoon, George Bauer with KICD News Desk. A Spencer man facing felony charges after allegedly using a dating app to communicate with an undercover officer posing as a 13-year-old boy. According to online court records, 38-year-old Eduardo Osvaldo Elcock Arias of Spencer has been charged with enticing a minor under the age of 16 for a sexual purpose and grooming, both Class D felonies. Investigators allege that Elcock Arias contacted an individual identifying himself as a 13-year-old boy named Dylan through the dating app Grindr back on May 14th. Authorities say Elcock Arias then used sexually explicit language during the conversations and asked the purported minor to come to his apartment. Court documents state that Dylan's profile was actually a dummy account being operated by undercover state investigators. A Spencer woman facing a felony theft charge in Dickinson County after authorities allege she deposited and withdrew funds from a fraudulent checking account worth nearly $500,000. According to court records, 55-year-old Roseanne Norland of Spencer allegedly created a corporation and used it to deposit a $485,668 check into a corporate account at a Milford bank. Investigators say the check was tied to a legitimate California business. She then subsequently depleted the account through a series of cashier's checks and cash withdrawals beginning on March 27th. She has been charged with first-degree theft. The emergency weather coordinator with the National Weather Service in Sioux Falls has confirmed for KICD News that severe weather in northwest Iowa earlier this week was not a tornado.
1: We did have an area of thunderstorms that moved across northwest Iowa on late Tuesday evening, and those storms primarily produced some scattered wind gusts of 60 to 80 miles per hour, and we did see some pockets of mainly tree damage across the area. We did not document any tornadoes from these particular storms. We worked very closely with county emergency management in collecting information of the damages that occurred across the county, and the damages were consistent with thunderstorm wind gusts.
0: Peter Rogers also reminds you that even past Labor Day, severe weather can break out at any time.
1: We are still very much within the time frame of being able to see severe weather, especially with the heat and humidity that we've been experiencing as of late. Anytime we have weak disturbances move through the atmosphere, when you have this kind of energy available, you're likely to still see thunderstorms. So we don't, just because it's September, we certainly don't want people to drop their guard as it relates to severe weather safety.
0: Some localities between Vermilion, South Dakota, and Sibley, Iowa, reported baseball-sized hail Tuesday night. The Spencer-based Centers Against Abuse and Sexual Assault asking Clay County officials to reconsider funding support for the year.
2: During Tuesday's regular Board of Supervisors meeting, CASA Executive Director Stephanie Henrich asked the board to reconsider a previously denied request for $7,000 in funding. Henrich told supervisors the organization's value extends beyond the number of clients it serves.
3: So what does CASA do for Clay County? We give you a 24/7 sexual assault response team. Our advocates respond to hospitals, work alongside your law enforcement, your healthcare providers, your county attorneys here. We stay with the survivors through the medical and legal process. Housing and homelessness assistance. We provide emergency hotel stays. We help relocate permanent housing with landlords. We help assist them in Clay County to get the deposits, rent, utilities, and relocate them. And our goal is to help these people become stable and not in crisis every day.
2: Henrich also told the board CASA is facing significant financial pressure after reductions in state funding.
3: We want to continue to give Clay County the best that we have. Our main office is here. We want to continue to be here for 40 more years. But the one thing we need is Clay County and their help and their support.
2: At the board's request, Clay County Attorney Travis Johnson spoke about CASA's role in sexual abuse cases.
4: They're a great group. I'm glad to have them here, and it makes my job easier, and it makes my office better at what we do by being able to keep victims grounded and having them be able to show up for depots prepared and show up to trial prepared.
2: Supervisors said they would review the information presented and determine whether to revisit the request at a future meeting. For Northwest Iowa Now, I'm Anthony Gonzalez.
0: Northwest Iowa fisheries biologist Andrew Carter.

0: Carlson was our guest on the big interview yesterday on KICD AM. He told us that Eurasian water milfoil has not been spotted around the Iowa Great Lakes since it was treated earlier this summer in the Wahpeton canals.
1: We had that small outbreak deep in the canals of West Okoboji by Wahpeton. We treated that quickly with a milfoil-specific herbicide and haven't seen any back there recently. No reports, so that's good.
0: Iowa DNR also continues to assess the damage, if any, caused by the appearance of gizzard shad in the lakes this summer. That species is typically found in rivers.
1: Yeah, so our annual shoreline seining with a 500-foot seine, we get out there every year and track small-bodied fish and young-of-year fish. We saw a lot of gizzard shad this year in East Okoboji Lake in multiple sites. So there's definitely a population increase from last year to this year. We didn't see quite as many in the seine in Spirit Lake, but we know they're out there based on our seining and based on anecdotal angler reports. And people in the area probably saw the large die-off of gizzard shad in Templar Lagoon over the last several weeks. Most of those fish that were dead were gizzard shad. So that's not necessarily a bad thing. We did have a blue-green algae bloom that contributed to those low oxygen conditions that likely caused the kill.
0: Dr. Andrew Carlson, headquarters at the Fish Hatchery in Orleans. Monday will be the 130th annual Labor Day celebration in Grettinger.
2: Yep, it's always a good time, and everyone very supportive of the community, and we try to support back to the community through the events we have.
0: Philip Schmidt is this year's chairman.
2: We've already started planning for next year's events, so always ongoing.
0: Highlights include the McDermott Carnival Saturday, Sunday, and Monday, street dance Saturday night, truck and tractor pull Sunday afternoon. The parade Monday afternoon will be at 1:45. It's a unique piece of emergency equipment.
3: You know what? This is our 40th annual Labor Day auction for the it benefits the Lakes Area Fireboat. It's going to be Monday, September 7th at 1 p.m. at the Barefoot Bar at Parks Marina. It's a live auction. It starts at 1 o'clock, and we encourage everyone to come down and join us. We have beautiful items that have been donated to us. We got like a blow-up paddle boat. We got fire pits. We got a golden pass to the amusement park. That's like a $4,000 value. Gift baskets, gift cards.
0: Volunteer Dwayne Zorodnik with the Okoboji and Arnold's Park Fire Department says the boat is put to use for both fires and medical emergencies on the lake.
3: We have a lot of high banks in the lakes area. If we have a victim like down on the down by the dock or whatever, we'll bring rather than taking about 30, 40, 50 steps, we'll bring the fireboat over, put them in a Stokes basket. We have a door that's only 4 inches off the lake level, and slide them in there and take them to ground transportation. It saves a lot of pain and agony for the victim. It's a lot easier for our staff also. Also, it has a fire suppression system on it that we can, pumps 1,500 gallons per minute. It's just a really unique piece of equipment, and it's beneficial to the not only to the residents of the lakes area, but our visitors also to help protect them.
0: Surrounding says the current fireboat is 22 years old. That's KICD News on the radio. You can read our news at NorthwestIowaNow.com or on the new Northwest Iowa Now app, powered by Jason Jacobs at Thrivent Financial and Pete House Sanitation.

0: 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Private family burial at St. Jacob's Cemetery in Grettinger 1 hour prior to this service. The historic Bruce Funeral Home in Fort Dodge handling arrangements for 78-year-old Joan Elizabeth Mahan of Fort Dodge. And arrangements are pending for 83-year-old Ella Olson of Spirit Lake. 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
1: 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Nikki Thunderwind for Patrick Hazelit for weather. The main weather story continues to be the late summertime heat and humidity thanks to the nearby heat dome that continues to dominate over much of the country. Forecast highs are on track to reach into the low to mid 90s this afternoon with the heat index values over 100 degrees. Therefore, north central Iowa is in a heat advisory this afternoon through tomorrow. Dry conditions continue Saturday with forecast highs again in the low to mid 90s with the heat indices up to 100 and 105 degrees through the afternoon. Heat headlines therefore continue through this time frame as well. A more robust trough will move east across northern part of the United States from Sunday into early next week. This will renew the periodic scattered thunderstorm chances each day while also helping to squash the thermal ridge. We will not see substantial cooling. However, temperatures Sunday into early next week should at least be a few degrees cooler than we have seen this week. Heat and humidity along with continued scattered thunderstorm chances looks to be the story for at least another week. Taking a look at your live Doppler forecast for today, sunny with a high of 92. Heat index values as high as 101. East winds and becoming 5 miles per hour. Tonight, mostly clear with a low of 70. Tomorrow, the weekend, a 30% chance of showers and thunderstorms, mainly in the morning, becoming mostly sunny with a high of 93 with the heat index values as high as 101. Saturday night, a 30% chance of showers and thunderstorms, increasing clouds with a low of 69. Sunday, a 40% chance of showers and thunderstorms, partly sunny, 87. Sunday night, a 30% chance of showers and thunderstorms, mostly cloudy with a low of 66. Monday, Labor Day, a 30% chance of showers, mainly in the morning, otherwise partly sunny with a high of 87. Monday night, a 40% chance of showers, mostly cloudy with low of 71. Tuesday, a 40% chance of showers, partly sunny, 89. Tuesday night, partly cloudy, 63. Wednesday, sunny, 85. Wednesday night, partly cloudy with a low of 57. And Thursday, mostly sunny with a high of 81. Currently, we're at 65% humidity with a calm wind. And right now, we are at 89 degrees. And again, today, we're expecting that high to reach 92. Yesterday's high did get up to 90. Record high, 102 degrees set in 1925, and the record low, 36 degrees set in 1974. Sunrise this morning was at 6:48, and sunset this evening will be at 7:52. You can see the full forecast online anytime at northwestiowanow.com.

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1: Taking a look at your weekend sports schedule. Starting off with your high school football Friday night in the KICD 9 County area. In 8-player non-district play, Harris Lake Park is on the road against Northwood Kensett, and West Bend Mallard is at home against Kingsley Pearson. The Wolverines are off to a 2-0 start, and Coach Tyson Wirtz says his team has done a good job at bouncing back after mistakes.
2: We've done a good job of overcoming adversity, whether it's penalties, turnovers, missed mistakes and assignments. We've done a good job this year being resilient, and that's something we're excited about. Once we've gotten into a groove, we've been able to move the ball pretty well, gotten our physical run game going at times in each of our two games, so that's exciting. Definitely want to continue with that. I think those are what will keep us going throughout the season. We definitely want to shore up our pass game a little bit, get a little more aggressive there, and then defense has also been really good this year. The scores even, I don't think, are representative of how good our defense has played and how they've created opportunities for the offense.
1: For 8-player District 1 action, Newell Fonda hosts St. Edmund of Fort Dodge, and GTRA goes to Remsen for a matchup with St. Mary's. A young Titans group is coming off of their first regular season loss since October 11th of 2024. GTRA head coach Todd Huff says his athletes will be learning a lot in the season's first half.
3: We're getting some experience as we go. These first two, three, four games will be real important for us. It's good learning for our kids, good time for us to get them doing things the right way. The thing that we've really been pleased with is their effort. They're flying around the field, and they're making a few mistakes yet, but they're making them going fast, and we can correct that. Open up district, we're going to face a very good Remsen St. Mary's team, and they were very young last year, so their kids are all coming back. They have a lot of experience. They're very big up front, and they like to be physical on the offensive side of the ball and defense too. So it'll be a challenge for us, for our kids. Another good measuring stick for us, another good learning opportunity for us to go out there and see what we can do, see what we've learned, and still see some of those areas that we need to get better at.
1: 8-player District 2 has 7th-ranked North Union welcoming North Iowa. In Class A non-district play, MMCRU is at home against Hinton. For Class A District 1, Sioux Central visits West Sioux, and Sibley Cheatin is on the road against Galen Catholic of Lamars. Generals coach Mike McCarty is preparing for a J attack that brings some variety to the gridiron.
4: We played a physical, aggressive game. We made some mistakes. That probably is what cost us the ball game more so than our technique or how we played game-wise. So I think we pulled a lot of confidence out of that game, even though it was a loss. Coming down to Galen this week, they're always going to have some tough kids down there, and we know that. They're always going to be well-prepared. They're going to spread us out a little bit. They like to run the football out of that single set. There's no big surprise if they want to run a bootleg or take off with a quarterback sweep. So they've got some strong kids up front, and I think we match up really well with them. I think it's going to be an exciting ball game.
1: Also in Class A District 1, Hartley Melvin Sanborn will take on South O'Brien in Hartley. That game will be on Big Country 107.7 with kickoff scheduled for 7 o'clock and pregame beginning around 6:45. Class 1A non-district has Alta Aurelia hosting East Sac County, Pocahontas area going to Lawton Bronson, and number 9 Emmitsburg welcoming Southeast Valley. In Class 2A non-district, Estherville Lincoln Central visits Cherokee. Spirit Lake is at home against Western Christian of Hull. Sheldon is on the road against 3A number 3 Sioux Center, and number 7 Okoboji goes to Boyden Hole Rock Valley. For Class 4A non-district, Storm Lake hosts Jefferson of Council Bluffs, and Spencer welcomes 3A number 6 Carroll. You can hear the Tigers on News Radio 102.5 and AM 1240 KICD with pregame at 6:30 and kickoff at 7 o'clock. Here's what's coming up this weekend in high school volleyball. Pocahontas area and Spencer will attend the South Central Calhoun Early Bird in Rockwell City. MMCRU, Newell Fonda, and Sioux Central are at the Ridgeview Classic in Holstein. The Iowa Lakes women's soccer team will be in Casper, Wyoming this weekend to play Casper on Saturday and Northwest on Sunday. The Iowa Lakes men's soccer team is on the road Saturday for a contest against Johnson County. Here's what's coming up for college football this weekend. In NJCAA Division III, Minnesota West will host Minnesota State C&T. For NJCAA Division I, Iowa Central opens up ICCAC play at home against Ellsworth. The NAIA has Dort welcoming Hastings, Morningside hosting Northwestern, Waldorf on the road against Midland, and Mount Marty at home against Briarcliff. In NCAA Division III, Buena Vista opens up the season welcoming Benedictine. For NCAA Division II, Augustana hits the road Thursday night, losing to Minnesota Duluth 30-23. Sioux Falls goes to Jamestown, Southwest Minnesota State visits Bemidji State, and Minnesota State is on the road against Mary. NCAA Division I FCS has Drake going to Montana, Northern Iowa visiting Eastern Washington, South Dakota State on the road against Northwestern, and South Dakota going to Northern.

0: in Colorado. In NCAA Division I FBS, Iowa State hosts Southeast Missouri State. That game will be on Big Country 107.7 with kickoff at noon. Iowa is at home against Northern Illinois. This weekend on News Radio 102.5 and AM 1240 KICD, the Minnesota Twins will be in Chicago for a three-game weekend set to take on the White Sox. Friday is at 6:40 with Zebby Matthews pitching against Eric Fetty. Saturday will be a 6:10 first pitch with Taj Bradley on the hill against Anthony Kay. And the series wraps up Sunday at 5:20 with Bailey Ober getting the start against Sean Berkey. That's a look at sports on KICD for Northwest Iowa Now. I'm Stephen Cutler.
1: I'm Dan Loney with Your Money Now. Volkswagen has announced another round of job cuts in a turnaround plan aimed at keeping the company afloat while dealing with pressure from tariffs and Chinese rivals. Europe's biggest car maker plans to lay off 50,000 workers, added to an already approved round of 50,000 cuts. Volkswagen says it pays 15% tariffs on cars from Europe, a major drag on its profitability. Adobe has announced who will be its next CEO. Anil Chakravarty is president of the company's customer experience, orchestration, and worldwide field operations. He'll take over the role from Shantanu Narayen, who announced earlier this year that he would be stepping down to become executive chairman. Wall Street is lower across the board. The Dow Industrial Average is off more than 250 points. The NASDAQ is down right around 100. Oil prices are moving lower. West Texas crude is down 0.5% at $90 a barrel. And that's Your Money Now.
2: 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I've been surfing here since I was a kid. Now, seeing my grandson out on the water, it means everything to me. Watching him and taking in the blue waves, the sea breeze, the blurry horizon.
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4: Special report from ABC News. Right now, the jury in the Lindsey Clancy trial is waiting to see whether the Massachusetts State Supreme Judicial Court will grant an emergency stay in that case in an effort to prevent the judge from declaring a mistrial. Clancy's defense attorney, Kevin Reddington, asking for that stay after jurors came back without a decision today.
5: He did not appear to cite a lot of case law, and if he had it, he undoubtedly would have to make a more proper judicial argument. This seems to be an argument more of passion, because he does appear to believe he is close to the outcome that he wants, and he wants the jury to try and work it out.
4: ABC's Aaron Katursky in Plymouth, Massachusetts. In court yesterday, Reddington said there's one juror who's refusing to adhere to Judge William Sullivan's instructions regarding reasonable doubt. This is ABC News.

0: forecast for calendar year 2026, per USDA's latest outlook.
1: This outlook is somewhat mixed.
0: Agriculture Department economist Carrie Lukowski with the update from the report issued Thursday.
1: Net cash farm income is forecast to increase slightly, 0.4%. However, this is less than the rate of inflation. So when adjusted for inflation, net cash farm income is forecast to fall about 2.5%. Net farm income is forecast to fall $4.3 billion, or about 2.6%.
0: Cash receipts from commodity sales are expected up 0.3%.
1: With largely offsetting changes in crop versus animal and animal product receipts.
0: Additional findings include
1: direct government payments are forecast to increase $19.5 billion, or about 70% in 2026.
0: I'm Rod Bain reporting for the U.S. Department of Agriculture in Washington, D.C.
2: Yesterday, we gave you the national commodity average prices for the month of July. Here are the Iowa-specific prices. Corn, $4.60 per bushel, same as June, up 6 cents from July of 2025. Soybeans, $11.60, up 40 cents for the month, up $1.40 year over year. Alfalfa price in Iowa, $121 per ton, down $9 from June, up $25 from last July. All hay price, $115, down $11 for the month, but up $6 year over year. All milk price in Iowa, $18.10, down 60 cents for the month, and $1.40 less than 12 months ago. And the average milk cow in Iowa, $3,450, up $150 from June, up $330 from June a year ago. Here are some more weekly export numbers. Net sale of beef last week on the international market, 12,900 metric tons, up 40% from the prior week. Top buyers were South Korea, Hong Kong, Japan, Taiwan, and Mexico. Exported 12,000 metric tons, up 2%. Top destinations, South Korea, Japan, Mexico, Taiwan, and Hong Kong. Net pork export sales for the current year, 35,000 metric tons, down 10%. Top buyers were Mexico, China, Japan, South Korea, and Colombia. 100 metric tons on the books for calendar year 2027. Red meat exports are on the calendar year. And we physically shipped out 30,000 metric tons a week ago, unchanged from the prior week. Top destinations, Mexico, Japan, China, South Korea, and Canada. Jay Reiners has been installed as the new chairman of the U.S. Grains and Bioproducts Council. He's farmed in Nebraska for 35 years, but he says this new job will basically be a full-time gig, given all of the trade issues happening right now in the Trump administration.
3: It's made our overseas offices jump up and down because, I mean, now everyone's, I mean, yes, they did a lot of legwork, talking trade and all that stuff, but now the administration is actually pushing it. So, yeah, we're busy. We're very busy.
2: Reiners' theme for the new year, feeding and fueling the world. Reiners says the job of the U.S. Grains and Bioproducts Council is to sell those products overseas so farmers can concentrate on planting and harvesting.
3: Especially as farmers, we get in our tunnel vision. You know, we have corn or soybeans to plant, harvest. You know, we get in our daily grind. And then we kind of forget where our end product actually goes to. And that is one thing that is vitally important, is to understand, yes, crop prices suck now, inputs are high, la-da-da-da-da, but you have to remember we have end users overseas that appreciate what the American farmer does for not only their companies, but their countrymen also.
2: Reiners was on the board of directors when they voted to add the word bioproducts to their title.
3: As the traders and government officials in foreign countries get older and retire, there's a whole new group of youngsters coming up or brand new industries. And it's like, why are we talking to U.S. Grains Council? What do you have to do? What, we don't deal in grains, you know, because there's a whole gamut of things. So Bioproducts Council came into play, not only the ethanol and DDGs, but also, you know, we got the future of biochemicals and bioplastics and all that. So this, you know, hopefully will name change will last for the next 30, 40 years.
2: Chairman Jay Reiners says export demand creates value beyond the local elevator, and the relationships developed through groups like the U.S. Grains and Bioproducts Council are part of the return that corn farmers see from their checkoff investments. This morning on KICD AM, we got our monthly update from Nick Woods, the executive director at the Clay County Farm Service Agency. He says the deadline has been extended until

0: till the end of the month for sign-up in the Supplemental Disaster Relief Payment Program.
1: There's still actually people that haven't signed up, so they keep extending it. And there was also a couple issues maybe with people getting their crop insurance information over into the system from RMA. So that's what's led to them extending it this last time, again, till September 30th on there. And that's for Stage 1 and Stage 2. Now, most people in Clay County, I know I'm pretty sure everyone's pretty much signed up for Stage 1, which was for your crop insurance losses that if you had an indemnity. Stage 2 is for those shallow losses, again, anything that you might have had. So if you had an insurance policy, let's say it's like a 60 or 65% policy, you have to have a loss between 85% and that 65%. So basically, it's kind of a little middle ground on there to show a loss. If you didn't have a loss in there, then you won't get a payment. But you can still come in and sign up if you haven't done that for Stage 2 by September 30th and see if you actually are due a payment.
0: We had that one big beautiful bill act passed last year. I think there are some changes on how some payments are calculated, right? So you might have to come in and update some forms.
1: So what it's basically doing is it's treating some corporations. So like if you're an S corp, it'll treat you more like you're a partnership on there. So you receive a separate payment limitation based on the individuals in that company on there. And we know a lot of people now, they farm with a corporation or an S corp on there. So basically we're trying to get that updated information into the system so that you can get paid correctly on there. And so we have a lot of that. We need to get that as soon as possible. So my office is already reaching out to people, and I know offices around the area have been reaching around to everyone saying, hey, you have a LLC or you have a C corp or S corp. They're asking that information and they want to get that eligibility updated. So if you get a phone call, stop in, get that taken care of.
0: We call it continuous sign-up, but there's probably a deadline at some point here for signing up for CRP next year, isn't there?
1: Yeah, so we're done with the sign-up on there. Right now, we're working on conservation plans here in the county, and I know some other counties are. So if you still haven't come in and signed your conservation plan, you're probably going to get a phone call in the next couple days on there saying, hey, your conservation plan's ready. You need to come sign it on there. I know a lot of counties are still working through a few of conservation plans, but basically we're coming towards the end of it, and we want to get everything approved before September 30th.
0: Nick, you handle all of these federal programs coming out of USDA, but I understand you're also helping Iowa Department of Agriculture and Land Stewardship with some of their incentive programs.
1: Yeah, so NRCS, they're the ones, our sister agency, just right down the office. They've been helping administer what's the Cattle and Conservation Working Lands Program, and you might have even had it on your show already, or on your time on there. But basically, anyone in our local area, Dickinson, Emmett, Clay, Palo Alto, Pocahontas, BV, and Cherokee, all, if you want to take marginal cropland out of production and put it either into hay or pasture, I think it's $290 if you wanted to put it, a one-time payment of $290 if you wanted to put it into hay per acre, and $1,000 an acre if you wanted to put it into pasture. And that's to convert marginal land that maybe you're farming right now, and then you had to put it on a five-year maintenance agreement. But if you're interested in doing something like that, you need to talk to NRCS in our office.
0: 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Fridays at noon, we wrap up with USDA Chief Meteorologist Brad Rippey with a look at next week's agricultural forecast.
2: Near or above normal temperatures virtually nationwide. You're looking for somewhat cooler conditions. You'll have to head to the northwest, mostly near normal temperatures there. But there is a core area stretching from the southern half of the Great Plains into the southeast. Very high likelihood of hotter than normal weather continuing as we approach the middle of September. In terms of precipitation, a little bit of good news here for the western U.S. Once you get to the Rockies and westward, we actually expect to see above normal precipitation. Again, combination of monsoon activity, cold front activity approaching the West Coast, and some of those eastern Pacific tropical storms all combining to make for a wetter West. That is good news on the wildfire front and the drought front. Drier than normal conditions, mainly across the interior southeast to the middle Atlantic coast.
0: And that's the latest from the KICD Ag Business Desk. Markets are next. KICD News Time, 12:42. Here's what's happening with the farm markets here at noon. We have December corn futures down 3.5 cents. At 5.37 1/4. March contract down 3.5 at 5.52 1/2. December 27 corn down 1¢ 3/4 at 5.37. November soybean futures down 4 cents at 13.12 1/4.

0: January down 4.75 cents at 13.26¾ cents. November 27 down 8 cents at 12.57¾. Soybean meal at this hour is higher, up 90 cents, $349.50 per ton. Soybean oil down 92 points at 68.68. Chicago wheat right now down 17.5 cents. October live cattle futures down $1.27, 213.02. December down $1.20 at 214.92. February off $1.10 at 216.62. April down 97 cents at 218.15. No cash deals today. We have $218 and $220 bids in Iowa and Nebraska. Choice boxes this morning down $1.87, currently at $375.03. Select boxes higher this morning by $3.51 at $354.23. October feeder cattle down $1.30 at $319.80. November down 82 cents at 314.47. January down 30 cents at 307.62. March feeder cattle currently up a nickel at $304.65 per 100 pounds. Triple digit losses right now on hogs. October hog contract off $1.15 at $82.30. December down $1.50 at $72.42. February down $1.52 at $75.07. April down $1.50 at $80.92. Iowa Southern Minnesota cash hogs, $89.11 negotiated. $87.17 formula. Cutouts up 14 cents at $91.26. Class 3 milk at noon down 28 cents at $16.42. Wall Street currently down 313 points.
1: 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You are listening to the O'Reilly Update. Coming up next, the news with Mike Slater.
2: Thank you, Bill. It is Friday, September 4th, 2026. Here's what's happening today in America. A deadlocked jury. Blow for Republicans. Vance says it's not a war. And let the building continue. That's all coming up, and then I will be here with your message of the day. But first, a deadlocked jury. After 6 days of deliberations in the Lindsey Clancy trial. Imagine that these deliberations behind the scenes an entire day again with no one budging. Each juror yesterday separately approached the bench to interact with the judge. According to Lindsey Clancy's lawyer, last night he said that the judge is expected to question a lone juror, what is this morning. Clancy's lawyer accused that juror of disregarding the law during deliberations. According to one courtroom reporter, when the jury said they were deadlocked still, quote, what ensued was a roughly 10-minute animated conversation between the judge and Lindsey Clancy's attorney. The two men leaned in toward one another, gestured wildly, and exchanged what appeared to be tense words. The lawyer slammed his hand down on a stack of papers on the judge's bench. Later, he threw the papers onto the judge's bench and stalked back to the defense table. Clancy's lawyer asked that one juror be removed. If this is deemed a mistrial, then Clancy would return to the mental hospital in Massachusetts. She will continue to be held there for now. And then the prosecution, the state, has to figure out what they want to do next. Do they negotiate a plea deal? They could try the case again, maybe a separate location, not Massachusetts. If they decide to do a new trial, it could take a week, they could start, or up to a year. In a blow to Republicans, the Missouri Supreme Court ruled that the state's redrawn congressional map cannot be used in this year's midterm elections. The court ruled that a referendum on whether the state can use the map going forward must be included on the November ballot, meaning Missouri's elections coming up here will be based off the previous district lines. The new map eliminated one of the two Democrat districts. Our vice president was asked about the war in Iran. He said, I wouldn't call it a war. Right now, there's no active shooting. I recognize there are places where it has flared up, major combat operations. But again, major combat operations lasted for about 6 weeks. And since then, we destroyed their nuclear facilities with Midnight Hammer. With Epic Fury, we destroyed their defense industrial base for producing weapons and also a lot of their conventional military. And then we made it harder for them to rebuild that nuclear program. Coming after a Supreme Court victory about the new White House ballroom, the Interior Secretary Doug Burgum said excavation work for the construction of the 250-foot triumphal arch will begin over the next 2 weeks. We'll talk more about that Supreme Court victory regarding the ballroom coming up next in the message of the day. I'm Mike Slater from Politics by Faith,

0: filling in for the great Bill O'Reilly. That message of the day, next.
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0: I'm Mike Slater from Politics by Faith. Now it's time for the O'Reilly Update message of the day. We have not had a chance yet to talk about Trump's ballroom victory. First things first, the White House needs a ballroom. We, the greatest country in the world, can't be hosting world leaders under a rent-a-tent in the grass. So Trump, the builder, like a beaver building a dam, he can't not build things. He decides to build this grand ballroom. Now, he has to tear down the east wing of the White House, which was expanded in 1942. Lefties with TDS acting like Trump tore down the Lincoln Memorial. Everyone all of a sudden, oh, the east wing of the White House is my favorite thing in the whole world. So someone sued to stop it. And they did. They did stop it. And then it went all the way up to the Supreme Court. And the ruling is in. Drum roll, please. 5-4. The court said that the group suing to stop it had no standing. Finally, a no standing ruling that falls on our side. Standing says you can only sue if you've been harmed by a law. So if you have no standing, it means the people who sued were not injured by the action. Therefore, you can't sue. Like, not anyone can just sue for whatever reason. They said the National Trust for Historic Preservation has not suffered an injury. Therefore, can't sue to stop it. Now, you ready for the injury that they claimed they had? That, by the way, made it through multiple levels of courts that could only be advanced if the judge has TDS. The Supreme Court said to establish its standing to bring the case, the trust relies on a declaration from a single one of its members, Allison Hoagland. Hoagland says that she lives in Washington, D.C., and expects to visit the neighborhood around the White House, quote, about once a month. She asserts that having to view the finished ballroom that the government is constructing would cause her to suffer injuries to her, quote, aesthetic, cultural and historical interests, because she finds the scale, height, and massing of the government's design distasteful. All right, hold on. If I could sue builders because I find something aesthetically distasteful, I would spend my entire life stopping nearly everything being built around me. I see buildings that are so ugly being built everywhere. It is a travesty. We used to be surrounded by beautiful buildings, and now we're like communist rats living in a drab, gray, brutalist hellscape, whose intent, by the way, is to crush your soul. I abhor ugly buildings. I abhor them so much I complain to my wife, bless her heart, about them all the time, and I indoctrinate my children about what a crime against humanity it is to build these monstrosities in our community. It is blight everywhere. But I never thought I could sue. I'm suffering injuries due to my finding something distasteful. The court said, yeah, we've never done anything like this before. But four of the justices agreed with the woman, the three ladies of the view, and the chief justice. They said, ah, no, that's fine. You find something distasteful, that's good enough for us. A woman visits the area once a month and she doesn't like the look of it. By the way, it's not even done yet. So how can she say she doesn't like the look of it? I despise the African American History Museum. It's an affront to my senses and my soul, and it's right next to the Washington Monument. I'm suing! Everyone with eyeballs hates the Obama Library. Can I sue Michelle? The dissent ended with Winston Churchill once remarked, "We shape our buildings, and afterwards, our buildings shape us." Yeah, I think that's true. Can we apply that to half the buildings in D.C.? Nah, just the Trump ones. Well, Trump won again. Keep fighting. He'll always come out on top. I'm Mike Slater from Politics by Faith, something you might not know, coming up next.
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0: I'm Mike Slater. Now it's time for something you might not know. A lot has been said and still needs to be said about the ongoing Islamic takeover of America. It doesn't take a lot before we become a Sharia law country. And it will happen very slowly and then all of a sudden. And it's going to happen right in front of our faces. Feet washing stations at airports, reading the Quran at school, Sharia-compliant loans from banks. You'll have animal rights people saying, oh, halal food is more humane. All these seemingly small aspects of our culture will be taken over by Muslims. My whole life, I've heard people in Texas say, well, try that in Texas. And the Muslims said, okay. And then they started building mosques everywhere and Muslim-only developments and blasting out the call to prayer five times a day. In Newark, New Jersey, in the city hall, they raised a flag called the Muslim American flag. It's also called the Flying Quran. It's a picture of it's a red flag with an open Quran, and the Quran is radiating rays of light out of it. And along the edge of the book, it says, there is no God but Allah, and Muhammad is the messenger of Allah. And they're raising it above City Hall in Newark, New Jersey. Gad Saad, who's been raising the alarm on this, he said, it's truly astounding. I never thought it would be this easy for the conquest to occur in the United States. Not a shot fired. Suicidal empathy results in the willful and orderly transfer of your society to those who wish to vanquish you. They're using our religious freedom against us because Christians got weak and watered down and the host became sick. They smelled weakness and they've taken advantage of it. And in Newark, of all places, the city is called Newark, named by its founder, a Puritan, in the year 1666. Newark, as in New

0: over City Hall.
1: Well, Slater, what's your proof that we were ever a Christian country to begin with? I could go on for days. And we talk a lot about it on my podcast, Politics by Faith. But a fun example, the treaty that ended the Revolutionary War, it starts off with, in the name of the most holy and undivided Trinity. Muslims don't believe in the Trinity. Christians do. The people who founded New Ark do. The people raising the flying Quran over the City Hall do not. Choose wisely, Western man. We're headed down the wrong road at the moment. More coming up.
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3: 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I'm Roger McGowan. What if someone told you that your land wasn't really being used for agriculture simply because it didn't make enough money? 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The case is important because it illustrates a point that gets lost when we focus too narrowly on the profitability of a particular tract of land. 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
3: Recently, the Oregon Court of Appeals considered whether a parcel of rangeland could continue to be treated as agricultural land when the county argued that farming or grazing the property was not realistically feasible. The county claimed the property was small, lacked irrigation, had poor soils, and would not generate a profit as a standalone farming operation. The court rejected that approach, acknowledging that profitability can be considered when determining whether land constitutes farm use. But profitability is only one factor. The court emphasized that the inquiry must also consider soil, water availability, surrounding land uses, farming practices, and other relevant circumstances. The fact that a parcel might not generate enough income to support an independent farming operation does not mean that agricultural use is impracticable. That distinction is important for farmers and landowners. Farming is often an integrated operation. A particular tract may contribute to the profitability of the overall farm, even if it would not be profitable standing alone. This has been the Agricultural Law and Tax Report. I'm Roger McGowan.
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6: From ABC News, I'm Mike Dabusky. A single justice for the highest court in Massachusetts just wrapped up a brief hearing after Lindsey Clancy's defense attorney filed a stay attempting to block a judge from declaring a mistrial in the case. The jury came back deadlocked once again this morning after deliberating for 7 days. ABC News legal analyst Dan Abrams.
7: This is very unusual to have this kind of motion where the Supreme Court is going to weigh in within an hour on whether the judge should continue moving forward with this mistrial. In fact, I've never seen it happen before. But it just shows you how careful the judge is trying to be here.
6: President Trump is once again pushing for the Fed to not raise interest rates after a better-than-expected jobs report from the Labor Department today. It found the economy added 162,000 jobs last month, with the strongest gains in the restaurant sector.
8: This is a really critical data point for the Fed as it heads into that decision in just a couple weeks here. And what this will likely do, and I'll look at, we can kind of see as the market trades throughout the day, if traders think there's a higher probability

0: Of the Fed hiking interest rates. What this would do is give some credence to that argument that the economy could withstand an interest rate hike.
1: ABC's Elizabeth Schulze. The president also today on social media calling the conflict in Iran a war after this message from the vice president at an event yesterday.
2: Vice President J.D. Vance coming to the podium insisting it's not a war.
3: I wouldn't call it a war. Right now, there is no active shooting. I recognize there have been places where this is flared up.
2: Just days ago, the U.S. carried out a series of strikes on Iran for the first time in recent weeks. The Pentagon now reporting a grim new milestone. Nearly 800 U.S. service members wounded. 18 have died.
1: ABC's Rachel Scott. The conflict also having a big impact on oil prices, with Gas Buddy now saying a gallon of regular is $4.14 on average. 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
4: Man, I love this place. I've been surfing here since I was a kid. Now, seeing my grandson out on the water, it means everything to me. 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
1: Some good news out of Nepal. Two men were found alive inside a tunnel 9 days after deadly floods swept through the Himalayas region. ABC's James Longman has more.
6: Both men are reportedly in a stable condition, but with injuries to their arms and legs, they were airlifted to the hospital in Kathmandu. And the rescue is not yet over. Hundreds of workers were thought to be in these tunnels when disaster struck. At least 110 others are thought to be trapped where these two men were found.
1: Nearly 1,300 people were killed in last month's flooding. Thousands more remain missing. Argentina now ramping up efforts to stake a claim in the Falkland Islands after President Trump appeared to indicate this week that the U.S. may move away from its neutral position on the disputed territory, which is currently controlled by Britain. ABC's Lama Hassan explains.
7: President Javier Milei is restating a long-standing position that Argentina has taken for many, many years, that when it comes to the Falkland Islands, or Las Malvinas as they are known, they have long tried to claim them as theirs. And what is new is that the rhetoric is definitely heating up. In a televised overnight address to the nation, Milei talked about plans to build a naval base, which he wants it to be very close to the Falkland Islands. A bit of a warning, if you like.
1: And Romanian prosecutors have indicted social media influencer Andrew Tate on trafficking minors, sex with a minor, and money laundering charges. He and his brother were first arrested in Romania in 2022. I'm Mike Dubusky, ABC News.
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9: Northwest Iowa Now, live Doppler forecast. Sunny today with highs in the low 90s. Southeast winds around 5 miles per hour. Heat index values up to 102. Mostly clear tonight. Humid and lows around 70. East winds around 5 miles per hour. Heat index values up to 101 early in the evening. Mostly sunny Saturday with a slight chance of thunderstorms. Chance for showers mainly in the morning. Then humid and highs in the low 90s with heat index up to 101 in the afternoon Saturday. Partly cloudy Saturday evening, then mostly cloudy with a chance for showers and thunderstorms after midnight, humid, and lows in the upper 60s. Sunday, partly sunny, chance for showers and thunderstorms, humid, and highs in the mid-80s. Cloudy with a slight chance of thunderstorms Sunday night, slight chance of showers in the evening as well, and then showers after midnight, lows in the mid-60s. Labor Day, partly sunny, chance for showers in the morning, then highs in the mid-80s. Full forecast at northwestiowanow.com.

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2: Northwest Iowa Now live Doppler forecast. Sunny today with highs in the low 90s. Southeast winds around 5 miles per hour. Heat index values up to 102. Mostly clear tonight. Humid and lows around 70. East winds around 5 miles per hour. Heat index values up to 101 early in the evening. Mostly sunny Saturday with a slight chance of thunderstorms. Chance for showers mainly in the morning. Then humid and highs in the low 90s with heat index up to 101 in the afternoon Saturday. Partly cloudy Saturday evening, then mostly cloudy with a chance for showers and thunderstorms after midnight, humid, and lows in the upper 60s. Sunday, partly sunny, chance for showers and thunderstorms, humid, and highs in the mid-80s. Cloudy with a slight chance of thunderstorms Sunday night, slight chance of showers in the evening as well, and then showers after midnight, lows in the mid-60s. Labor Day, partly sunny, chance for showers in the morning, then highs in the mid-80s. Full forecast at NorthwestIowaNow.com.
3: I'm Dan Loney with Your Money Now. The Treasury Department has announced sanctions against Turkey's Golden Globe Bank, which the U.S. says is facilitating funds for Iran. Treasury Secretary Scott Bessent hopes that no more banks will need to be sanctioned, but added that it depends on the international community. No action yet has been taken against China. Norway's Sovereign Wealth Fund is proposing a cut on the allocation of government bonds, mostly U.S. treasuries. The goal is to diversify its risk exposure and boost returns. Nikolai Tangen, who is the CEO of Norges Bank Investment Management, said in a letter that its government bond holdings should be closer to 50% rather than 70%, and that it would cut its treasury holdings from 34% down to 22%. Wall Street stocks continue lower after surprise strong jobs report. Dow Industrial Average is down more than 250 points. Meanwhile, the NASDAQ is up by more than 100. West Texas crude is down 0.5% at $91 a barrel. That's Your Money Now.
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6: Closing up your market prices for Friday. December corn down 4 for your new crop at 536¾. March is down 3¾ at 552¼. December 2027 down 2½ at 536¼. Soybeans for November down 6½ at 1309¾ in your new crop, with January down 6½ at 1325. November 2027 down 9¾ at 1256. Chicago wheat for December, down 20¼ at 734. Soybean meal for October, down 40 at 348.20. Soybean oil for October, down 74 points at 68.89. Over to your livestock or live cattle, October contract is down 135 at 212.95. December down 140 at 214.72.
7: February live cattle down 115 at 216.57, and April down 90 at 218.20.

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1: Northwest Iowa Now live Doppler forecast. Sunny today with highs in the low 90s. Southeast winds around 5 miles per hour. Heat index values up to 102. Mostly clear tonight. Humid and lows around 70. East winds around 5 miles per hour. Heat index values up to 101 early in the evening. Mostly sunny Saturday with a slight chance of thunderstorms, chance for showers mainly in the morning, then humid and highs in the low 90s with heat index up to 101 in the afternoon Saturday. Partly cloudy Saturday evening, then mostly cloudy with a chance for showers and thunderstorms after midnight, humid and lows in the upper 60s. Sunday, partly sunny, chance for showers and thunderstorms, humid and highs in the mid 80s. Cloudy with a slight chance of thunderstorms Sunday night. Slight chance of showers in the evening as well, and then showers after midnight. Lows in the mid-60s. Labor Day, partly sunny. Chance for showers in the morning, then highs in the mid-80s. Full forecast at NorthwestIowaNow.com.
2: Radio Iowa, I'm Dar Danielson. Extreme heat warnings now extended through tomorrow night for 13 southeast Iowa counties. National Weather Service meteorologist Mark DeBrien says much of southern, central, and eastern Iowa remains under a heat advisory.
3: We'll get a little bit of relief, if you can call it relief, on Sunday and Monday. But really, we're talking about highs in the maybe upper 80s, lower 90s instead of mid-90s.
2: Those mid-90s come with the triple-digit heat indices, which is why there's the heat warning and heat advisory. State lawmakers have set aside at least $10 million to fund construction of new agricultural education center in the Iowa State Fairgrounds. Governor Kim Reynolds pushed for it after seeing the glass barn at the Indiana State Fair in 2015. She says it's a facility that will be used year-round to showcase agriculture.
4: You know, we produce almost 10% of our nation's food supply right here in Iowa, 3.2 million people. That's crazy.
2: There's no timetable set yet for the construction of that building. Radio Iowa, I'm Dar Danielson.
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13: Special report from ABC News. This afternoon in Plymouth, Massachusetts, a mistrial officially declared in the case of Lindsey Clancy. ABC's Aaron Katursky is there.
14: There was a tense hush in the courtroom as the jury filed in. Judge William Sullivan intended to declare a mistrial. Defense attorney Kevin Reddington asked him again to inquire of a holdout juror who he blamed for days of deadlock. The judge declined. The jury came in. The judge said he was going to declare a mistrial. One juror put her head in her hands, appearing upset. Other jurors looked frustrated. Some simply looked defeated.
13: Clancy, who's admitted to killing her three children, is now being returned to a mental health facility. Her case has drawn national attention over the issue of postpartum mental health. Judge William Sullivan has set September 29th as the date for

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1: Ahead of the Labor Day weekend, gas prices are high, more than $4.10 on average, according to Gas Buddy. ABC's Matt Rivers says diesel prices are even higher than that.
2: Americans experiencing new pain at the pump with that new record price of diesel being set just yesterday. Of course, that's not the fuel that most Americans put in their cars every day, but it is the fuel that powers the cars and trucks that haul most of what we end up buying. It can have a negative effect on prices overall. The new record price, $5.82 per gallon per diesel, up more than $2 from a year ago.
1: Interior Secretary Doug Burgum says they're going to break ground on President Trump's proposed triumphal arch in the next 2 weeks, but now a group is asking a federal judge to issue a temporary restraining order on the project. More from ABC's Karen Hua in Washington.
3: Three Vietnam veterans and an architectural historian are suing, arguing that building the arch would need an act of Congress. And they claim the arch will be so high it'll block views of Arlington Cemetery. Under a court order, the Trump administration must file 14 days notice before any construction begins. But as of last night, nothing was filed.
1: A federal panel that is supposed to meet to approve this project has only given preliminary approval and doesn't meet again until next month. And former Olympian David Hearn is asking a judge to formally bar federal prosecutors from seeking new charges against him in the reflecting pool vandalism case. I'm Mike Dubusky, ABC News.
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4: Northwest Iowa Now, live Doppler forecast. Sunny today with highs in the low 90s. Southeast winds around 5 miles per hour. Heat index values up to 102. Mostly clear tonight. Humid and lows around 70. East winds around 5 miles per hour. Heat index values up to 101 early in the evening. Mostly sunny Saturday with a slight chance of thunderstorms. Chance for showers mainly in the morning. Then humid and highs in the low 90s with heat index up to 101 in the afternoon Saturday. Partly cloudy Saturday evening, then mostly cloudy with a chance for showers and thunderstorms after midnight, humid, and lows in the upper 60s. Sunday, partly sunny, chance for showers and thunderstorms, humid, and highs in the mid-80s. Cloudy with a slight chance of thunderstorms Sunday night, slight chance of showers in the evening as well, and then showers after midnight, lows in the mid-60s. Labor Day, partly sunny, chance for showers in the morning, then highs in the mid-80s. Full forecast at NorthwestIowaNow.com.
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10: Yep. Oh, it's Friday. That always feels good. Going to have a lot of fun today, but certainly not a fun topic to kick it all off, because this is captivating the nation.
11: Yes, it is. The judge overseeing the Lindsey Clancy murder trial, you know, she's the woman who murdered her 3 children and has become a hero to some women on the internet. I still think there's got to be some sort of foreign op going that has just, you know, manipulated the algorithm.
10: Yes,
11: but
12: I think it's the time we live in.
11: Well, that too. The judge plans to declare a mistrial. Now, he's giving the defense attorney a chance to file a request for a stay of that decision, and they're going to have a hearing tomorrow morning.
10: Okay.
11: Apparently. And, you know, supposedly there was one juror who wouldn't vote the way the

0: whether 11 wanted to, and based on the defense attorney's reaction, it was one guy.
1: Yeah.
0: Nice of him to point out that it was a man, because there's, you know, three guys on the jury. That
1: yes.
0: narrows it
1: mm-hmm.
0: down for the nuts out there.
1: Mm-hmm.
0: It sounds like he was holding out for a murder conviction. I mean, that's an assumption. I think it's a pretty good assumption. If I had to bet, that's how I would bet.
1: I would too.
0: But, you know, again, we don't know for sure what the details mm-hmm. are on that, because all of that is private, or is supposed to be kept as private as possible. And so the defense attorney was out there this morning saying, hey, yeah, I don't want a mistrial because we kicked the out of their case.
1: Okay. Okay.
2: Re-instruct them on that forcefully.
3: I think I did that yesterday, didn't I?
4: Yes.
2: You did it yesterday. You did it soft. You didn't do it forcefully. And
3: what do you want me to do?
2: I want
3: get
2: you to
3: a, get a brass story. Band. I read the instruction as written by the SJC. The
2: right.
3: fact that I perhaps didn't give it my full inflection, I'm sorry about that. I'm not an actor. I'm just giving the instruction.
0: Well, I tell you, New England court proceedings are awesome.
1: Something.
0: What do you
1: man.
0: Want me to do? Get him with a brass band?
1: Exactly. Well, it's this weird thing about Massachusetts, you know, and, you know, Paul Morrow, the dude they put on Fox, he's a former cop and lawyer, explained the difference there.
5: So think about it this way. They call it an affirmative defense. All that means is I did it, but I have an excuse. That's all it is. And in her case, it's I did it, but I was hearing voices. I was insane. I should be found not guilty by reason of insanity. Here's the thing that's so odd. Brian Yetis just talked about it. In Massachusetts, when you do that, the burden remains with the prosecution. Pretty much every place else, you say, okay, I did it, but I have this excuse. It's on you to demonstrate the validity of your excuse. In Massachusetts, it essentially comes down to this. I did it. I was insane. Prove me wrong. And that's where we are. And the government has to look into her head to see, okay, was she insane? And that's why it's such an amorphous case.
1: Yeah. So you got to be like a mind reader.
0: Yeah.
1: To really know. And by the way, you can tell that dude, Morrow, he's not buying what she's selling. At
5: she
1: least
5: sent him on that errand. And then quite punctually is when the voice arrived. That's when her psychosis arrived. When he happened to be out of the house. Then she wakes up in the hospital, says, I was horrified. And do I have a lawyer? And then a week later, in talking to the chaplain, she says, first thing, I'm so glad my children are safe. That's a psychotic statement as well. That's the thing I can't get past, Brian. The fact that her psychosis arrives punctually when he's out of the house because she sent him. Then she's looking for a lawyer. And then a week later, after talking to a lawyer, she's talking to a chaplain, and she's saying, my kids are safe. The psychosis mm-hmm. apparently returned. This is very punctual psychosis.
1: Yeah.
6: That's a new terminology. Yeah, I was just going to say that. Punctual psychosis.
0: Yeah, convenient. Yeah.
6: I've had that.
1: Yeah. Really?
6: Yeah.
1: Can you explain it?
6: Not really, because it comes and goes, Jamie.
1: Got it.
6: Yeah.
1: It's just unfortunate times?
6: Yeah, sometimes, yeah.
1: It is amazing, though, the amount of people that are seemingly defending her.
6: Mm-hmm.
1: At least online.
6: Oh, I mean, yeah.
1: Again, and you brought this up yesterday. I think we all have in some fashion or another. Most of the women we're talking to are not on that side of saying, well, I understand it. No, it's like, yeah, postpartum's a thing, of course. But my gosh, strangling your kids and how long it took. And then if you've gone into the graphic detail of it, my gosh, man. That's beyond.
6: Well, doesn't admission, too, take away reasonable doubt?
0: Well, what he was talking about with Massachusetts law, we just heard Mr. Morrow saying, is you have to, the state has to prove that she wasn't insane at the time.
1: Right.
0: Or wasn't in a state of psychosis.
1: That's why it was so important when they're talking about, hey, she had her wits about her enough to send that dude on the errand so she could do it. Is that really psychosis?
0: Yeah.
1: And then that's the question. Okay. Let's talk about voter fraud, because it never happens. It's rare.
0: Right.
1: It's rare, and it never has anything to do with the outcome of an election. And if you suggest so, you're an election denier.
0: Of course, naturally. Safest and secure ever.
1: Mm-hmm.
0: DHS agents, meanwhile, are being assigned to look through voter rolls to make sure that only eligible citizens are able to vote. Democrats don't like

0: like this for some reason. And on CNN, Aaron Burnett brought out New Jersey Governor Mikey Sherrill to criticize this. Now, it was very funny because Aaron Burnett did bring up, albeit very gently, the fact that hundreds of non-citizens did vote in New Jersey, something they only disclosed years after the fact. After, you know, the time had passed when you could actually do something to rectify any of this.
1: Aaron Burnett actually brings that up, huh?
0: Kind of.
1: Well,
2: you got ahead of a story. You came out and announced it, right? So this was transparency. You said,
1: "Oh, bullcrap!" Right there.
0: Yeah.
1: Stop the recording so early on, dude. She was forced to come out.
0: Yeah, it's not transparency if you're getting ahead of a story.
1: Exactly.
0: Those two things don't exist in the same universe.
3: Let's look at the replay, Judge. What do you have to say?
1: Oh, gosh.
2: You said that 6,600 non-citizens in New Jersey had been improperly registered to vote by the DMV. This was before you were elected. It turns out more than 300 of them actually voted. And, you know, you came out and put all this out there. Are you worried that an error like that gives Trump, though, the opening to make the voter fraud claims, to say, hey, New Jersey, give us your voter rolls since you showed us that problem. What if there's more?
1: Hold on a second. Before she answers, okay, David, you went to, like, a journalism school or whatever, right?
0: Yeah.
1: Okay. You cannot tell me that if you played that example for a class, say, let's go back 25 years, that people say, great job with the setup to that question.
0: Well, no, because, I mean, you're looking
1: at it. That's hackery.
0: You're looking through the microscope from the wrong end.
1: Yes.
0: There. It's not, doesn't this just embolden Trump? No, it's, didn't this kind of prove Trump right?
1: Exactly.
3: Yeah.
0: That there is reason to look into who is registered to vote and who is actually voting. There's a reason that maybe we should be looking at this.
1: People that pay attention know this is propaganda, but do you have to make it so obvious? Right. My gosh, go.
4: I think what the people of New Jersey want to see is a transparent, accountable government, so they understand what's going on and how it's going to be fixed and rectified. That is what I'm presenting to people, and keeping them informed. And Trump is doing the exact opposite.
1: How?
4: Making spurious claims, presenting no evidence, constantly hiding.
1: No evidence?
3: You just gave
1: evidence.
3: You
1: got caught!
3: You just gave it.
1: Oh my gosh.
4: Constantly hiding the ball from people. And he knows it's not working, which is why you see these desperate attempts to, in any way possible, steal the outcome of the election.
3: Oh my God.
1: What a clown car! That's incredible. Man, oh man. Okay. Well, thanks for bringing that in.
3: Yeah.
1: That was really good. Did you guys happen to see J.D. Vance's mom?
3: No, I heard about this, but I haven't heard it yet.
1: Okay. I thought it was comical because they were talking about how much Abdul El-Sayed is going after J.D. Vance.
3: Oh, yeah.
1: And then different people, just especially on the left, really hate him. And the question was, why do you think that's so? Why do they hate your son, you know, so much?
5: I think they're jealous, honestly. He's got a beautiful wife, 4 beautiful children. And jealousy is the only thing I can think of. You know, I'd probably punch the guy if I ever seen him, and then that would get me in trouble. So I'll just go with the flow.
1: I just love regular person honesty.
3: Right. Well, I watched Mama in the movie. She's nobody to play with.
1: Oh, buddy.
3: No.
0: J.D. Vance is the guy they all pretend to be.
1: Isn't that the truth? Yes, very much so. Yeah. And what a great American story. And that's what media and the left can do to a great story. All right. The five stories we're watching today, much more straight ahead right here.

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2: Whoa.

0: The Markley, Van Camp, and Robbins Show. Jamie Markley, David Van Camp, Scott Robbins. You know what it's time for? Yeah, the five stories we're watching today.
1: One, two, three, four, five.
2: Number five, the Missouri Supreme Court ruled that the state's redrawn congressional map cannot be used in this year's midterm elections, even though they've already had the primaries based on the new map. So now the state of Missouri is going to be appealing to the Supreme Court. It's an emergency appeal. Hey, let kick this decision off until after the election. We've already drawn the lines here.
0: Right.
2: No. We'll wait for this now. Number four, per the Free Beacon, Philadelphia Public Schools hosted a prison abolition workshop for students as young as seventh grade, taught by a convicted felon who not only was involved in the torching of a police car, but argued that Jews control the media. The sessions took place at the workshop school, where 0% of students are proficient in math.
3: Does anybody bet anybody?
2: Oh, they did. They liked what he had to say, probably.
0: Right.
3: So the Jew thing, just leave it in. Okay.
2: Yeah. Right.
3: Yeah. No.
2: Yeah.
0: Well, for the left, yeah, that's a win.
2: Yeah,
3: unbelievable.
2: Yeah. Number three, the judge is overseeing the Lindsey Clancy murder trial. He's close to declaring a mistrial. They basically have a day to make the argument that he shouldn't declare a mistrial after there was one holdout. The defense attorney says, hey, that one holdout should be removed, and so they'll have arguments later about that. Number two, U.S. Jobs report tripled expectations, up 162,000 in the past month, and the last 2 months' jobs just got revised up by 55,000. It's either that or we gained or lost a billion. Who knows? And then number one, per AAA, diesel prices have set a new record at $5.85 a gallon, being the national average. That is not good.
4: I'm sorry, women. Damn
0: yeah.
4: it.
0: What about us?
3: Yeah, no kidding.
2: Those are the top five stories that we're watching today.
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0: Okay. I'll let you guys pick. Would you like to hear some world-class politician McGurkin? Or would you like to hear just media members boot it like crazy?
3: I'll let David pick this one.
2: I like media members boot it like crazy.
0: Well, this is from Mays Moore. You have said one of your favorite follows on X.
2: Oh, yeah. He always brings the receipts. He's very good at what he does.
0: Yeah. You remember when Elon Musk bought Twitter?
2: Yeah.
0: Basically to save free speech.
2: Mm-hmm.
0: And what was predicted by, well, legacy media and left media, that it was going to be trashed? Obviously, that hasn't happened. So when you look back at all these horrible takes, it's something you can enjoy.
5: Elon Musk has managed to bring Twitter to the brink of collapse in just 3 weeks.
6: This is the end, or was the end, of Twitter.
7: Would this one come back from destroying Twitter, burning it to the ground?
8: Elon Musk burning the business to the ground.
9: The absolute destruction of the platform formerly known as Twitter, thanks to his decisions.
10: Twitter is really in an ever-quickening death spiral. They're going to have a hard time just keeping the lights on.
11: Better engagement.
0: Whoa, sorry, man. That was not part of the feed I saw. Holy mackerel.
3: Yikes.
0: That was all broadcast media. Okay, you want to hear some more of my audio?
3: No.
0: You sure you do. Of course you do.
3: David's...
0: Man, that's twice this week.
3: David with the save. He's a goalie on this show.
0: Man, I was going to play that old clip, too, with Elon Musk. And what's that dude from CNBC? I always forget his name. Sorkin?
3: Yeah.
0: Whatever it is?
3: Yeah.
0: And he's like, but you can't, whatever, whatever.
3: Yeah.
0: And Elon's like, go bleep yourself.
3: Right.
0: But I think there's two versions of that. And one I'm not sure was all the way edited. So I'm not even going to risk that one for Scott, because
3: no.
0: I know your heart can't take it.
3: No, I know I can't. No, I'm already in flop sweat is forming all over. At least it wasn't me. So you guys, you know, wasn't me.
0: No, that was not.
3: I'll get accused of monkey buttoning something. So
0: no,
3: there'll be pictures of me as a monkey at the board.
0: Okay. Well, I guess you want to hear some world-class McGurkin.
2: Yes, let's do that one.
0: All right.
3: Yeah.

0: Do you know who Jake Sullivan's wife is? Democratic rep?
1: I think yeah, New Hampshire. But I forgot. Yeah.
0: Maggie Goodlander,
2: yeah.
0: Yeah, there was a debate going on. And they both want to protect trans kids, you know. But when you're just asked this simple question, it should be an easy answer. If you're just a common sense person, right?
1: Okay.
0: Roll it.
3: You have both indicated strong support for trans youth. Is this sports access issue something you want to keep fighting over, given the court ruling and that polling shows the overwhelming majority of the public disagrees with you? Congresswoman Goodlander, we'll start with you.
0: Okay.
4: Well, I'll say this. You know, I grew up playing sports in Nashua, and team sports really shaped who I am as a person. It taught me so much about how you work with other people, and that's
0: time out.
4: That's what this job is
0: you okay?
4: all about.
0: You're rolling your eyes like crazy.
1: Yeah, well, it taught me so much. It taught me about
0: Yeah.
1: And one of the lollipop kids. What's up with that?
0: Oh, you mean with her voice inflection?
1: Yeah, she like 3 feet tall? She sounds like it.
0: No, I think she's, I mean, normal, I don't know how tall she is, maybe 5'4", I'm guessing?
1: I don't know.
0: Somewhere in there, but not part of the Lollipop Guild, I know, like as far as I know.
1: Little hands and little features, yeah, I don't know.
0: All right, go ahead.
4: That's what this job is all about. It's a human business where you really have to understand how to work with people at every level of government. You know, every day I'm working alongside our state leaders, our local leaders, and I've got to work with people who, I learned the same lesson in the Navy, but it was really the earliest lesson for me was on the sports field. And
0: So aren't you glad there weren't dongs in your sport when you were growing up and that you had a shot?
1: No kidding.
0: You know?
4: And I believe that every American should have that chance to be able to participate in a team sport in a way that's going to be fair on a level playing field, in a way that's going to be safe.
0: Well, then
4: in a way that's going to make sure
0: answer.
4: That everyone's got a shot. There's no more American idea than that. And that's where I come down on this. This is something that I believe in. And I think most Americans would want to see every kid have a chance to compete and to be part of a team.
0: They can. You just have to do it with other dudes if you're a dude.
1: I nodded off about three quarters of the way through that one.
0: That's world-class McGurkin. Okay. Oh, the Trumpster's got quite a quote. We'll get to that in What's Your Story next.

0: Peek-a-boo. Peek-a-boo. Smile.
1: Smile, buddy.
0: Come on, smile. Oh, honey, he's still not smiling.
1: Maybe he's not a smiler.
0: Yeah, maybe he's just not a happy baby.
1: Maybe he's just being a boy. You know how boys are.
0: Or maybe he's teething. Oh, poor baby. I think his gums hurt.
1: Maybe he's just tired.
0: Or maybe his tummy hurts. He didn't eat that much.
1: Maybe he's not ticklish.
0: You think maybe he's scared of the dog?
1: Maybe he'll outgrow it. Maybe it's a phase. Maybe he just doesn't like smiling.
0: Maybe he has autism, and we can definitely do something to help.
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0: The Markley Van Camp and Robbins Show. Jamie Markley, David Van Camp, Scott Robbins. So Trump was talking about Spain?
1: Yeah, he was. He was doing this interview with GB News in the UK, saying that, hey, Spain's in a lot of trouble unless they turn it around quickly, especially after what happened in Ceuta with, you know, thousands and tens of thousands of people just rushing the border.
2: Oh, yeah. Yeah.
3: Spain will be a ruined country, and I've had my own problems with Spain because Spain doesn't behave very well with respect to NATO. They don't pay what they should be paying. It's very sad. Other countries pay, and they don't want to pay. They just say, we're not going to pay.
4: Yeah.
3: And it's terrible. But what's happened there, and it's, you know, I guess the same gentleman, what's happening there is very sad to watch. And hopefully other countries like the UK, where you have your own problems, but it's not as visible as that. You know, you don't have thousands of people just bum-rushing your country. I've never seen anything like it.
2: Just the way he talks sometimes, I can't help it.
5: I haven't heard the term bum-rushing in quite some time.
2: It's been a while, man.
1: Yeah, I think it's appropriate in that context.
5: That's a good one to bring back. I agree.
2: Oh, yeah. Well, it does seem like people are rising up there. Like, enough. This is crazy. How can you allow this to happen? Absolutely nuts.
1: The prime minister at the time, let us remind ourselves that diversity is our strength. I'm not making that up. He said that.
2: Yes, he did.
1: Like, oh, my gosh.
5: My gosh.
2: Just like you go to the same lines over and over, even when it's completely tone deaf. It doesn't matter. You're just going to stick to the script. All right. Let's go to Texas. What did Talarico say now?
1: Yeah, James Talarico, he's the Democrat running for Senate in Texas. And he's starting to take on the Beto cadence, trying to sort of mimic that delivery.
2: Why would you do that? He's a loser.
1: I don't know.
2: He didn't win. Okay, go.
6: I wish our government would go after pedophiles the way they go after brown men headed to work at 7 a.m.
2: Who's going after brown men at 7 a.m.?
5: I don't know.
1: Are you talking about illegal aliens?
2: Maybe.
1: Because in that case, yeah, that's the job of federal law enforcement.
2: Yes. I don't think they care what color anybody is.
1: No, talk to Milo about that.
2: Yeah, no kidding.
5: Just equating the two.
2: Of course he is.
5: Come on, man.
2: Yes, go ahead.
6: I wish this government would close billionaire tax loopholes like they're closing public schools across this nation.
1: Where's that happening?
5: I don't know. You're right with the Beto cadence, though.
2: Yeah, I'm hearing
5: it. I can hear it. Yeah.
2: Yeah.
1: Like he's trying to lower the tone of his voice, too.
5: Yes.
2: Well, if schools have been closing, that's because populations go down.
1: Yeah.
2: And people that have choices of where they could send their kids to school aren't sending them to some of those schools, so then they end up closing. Right. After COVID, remember all the private school and homeschooling boom?
1: Mm-hmm.
2: That's not Republicans. That's people making a choice, idiot.
6: I wish this government would fund our health care like they fund new forever wars in the Middle East that no one asked for. Our politics in this country is broken. Our priorities are backwards, but we can change that. We can turn this around. We can protect our immigrant neighbors and prosecute the Epstein class.
1: The Epstein class, I guess that tests pretty well because I hear it. I just sort of roll my eyes, though, because until like 5 minutes ago, Democrats never cared about Epstein.
2: Not at all. No. And the immigrant class is protected.
1: Yeah.
2: The illegal immigrant class isn't. There's a huge difference there. But always changing the language, that's just part of it. Oh, yeah. All right, it's that time. We do it a couple of times a day. Go around the table. It may not be the biggest story out there, but it caught your attention. You want to bring it in. So, David, what's your story today?
1: Well, President Trump has put a new spin on an old story he likes to tell about Ozempic and all those GLP-1s.
5: The fat shot.
1: Fat shot drug.
2: Yeah.
1: And he brought that up again.
2: Okay, go ahead.
3: Or for the fat drug, as I say, you know, a friend of mine, very, very heavy, is a very obese person. I said, you're an extremely obese person, but he's a brilliant guy. He's a Wall Street guy. He's a brutal, brutal man, but smart as hell, but he's got a serious weight problem.
4: And he called me up, and he's from New York. He's one of the top guys on Wall Street. He's begging me, because I've told the story a couple of times, not to mention his name, because I'll destroy his reputation. But he's tough as hell, and he's smart, vicious, wild. I said, are you taking this stuff? Yeah. I said, it's not working. You look like shit. He said, it's not working. But he got me going.
2: I cannot believe he referenced him again.
5: Yeah.
1: I like every time. It's like he's putting out breadcrumbs to help us figure out who this person is.
5: Yeah.
1: Like he's just giving a little bit more detail.
2: Are internet sleuths on this? Do they have an idea?
1: You know what? I should have looked that up ahead of time. I'm going to look it up right now.
2: Well, I'm trying to remember the cadence he had before.
4: Seriously overweight.
2: Yeah.
4: And he takes the fat shot. I said, it's not working.
2: Did he also call him highly
4: neurotic?
2: Oh, yeah. I forgot about that. Oh, my gosh. That's just brutal.
5: Mm-hmm.
2: Okay. Nothing yet, David?
1: Nah, well, people have guessed Elon Musk, but Elon Musk is not he's not trim, but he's not obese.
2: No. I think he did take that for a while or something, right?
1: Maybe.
2: Or there were reports of that?
5: He's taken a lot of stuff.
2: Yeah.
5: Mm-hmm.
2: I don't know if you knew this. Maze Moore on X, he did this whole thing about how Elon was going to destroy Twitter and all these people got it wrong. Do you want me to play that clip? Anybody? Probably not. Anyway, Scott, what do you got for what's your story?
5: Remember we had the story the other day, a new photo.

0: show, and Wheel of Fortune announcer Jim Thornton, he was the guy that got suspended, remember?
1: Yes.
0: On the airplane?
1: Yes.
0: You know why?
1: I did see this.
0: Looking at alleged pedophilia chat rooms while on an airplane.
2: Whoa.
1: But there's more to the story.
0: Yeah, there is. Seen looking at a laptop while on an American Airlines flight.
1: Mm-hmm.
0: A close-up of the screenshot shows disturbing messages. A nice hangout for kids. Yeah, there were other graphic, very graphic sexual connotations on there as well. And somebody saw this on the plane and intervened. Said, hey, this guy's looking at pedo stuff.
1: Took a picture of it.
0: Yeah, and so they, of course, alerted authorities. And authorities then boarded the plane when it landed and hauled him off. Now, his lawyer has said today that it was a total mistake. He got to that place by total mistake.
1: Mm-hmm.
0: And when he got there, he realized what it was. Mm-hmm. And he immediately came off of it, and has never gone back to it. Wasn't actually looking at anything.
1: Yeah.
0: That's his defense.
1: Well, there's another part to the defense, too. In that, they said Thornton's been active in suicide prevention advocacy ever since losing a close relative to suicide 2 years ago.
0: Oh, that's right. Yeah.
1: And he apparently meant to visit a suicide prevention chat room, but was mistakenly sent to the other site because it has a similar URL. I don't know if you're buying that or not, but that's what the lawyer said.
2: Maybe, but closed it immediately is interesting because it was open long enough for someone to, one, notice, and then, two, take a picture.
0: Get a picture of it. Yeah.
2: So maybe that's true, but that's hard for me to believe.
1: Yeah. Also said, listen, man, I'm not the guy's lawyer. I don't know if I'm buying this or not. I'm just telling you what he said. That there's no child pornography or unlawful content on that site. Yeah. And that Thornton has never viewed, downloaded, or consumed any child porn.
0: Yeah.
1: So.
2: And that'll be pretty easy, especially if he was just on his phone. That'll be pretty easy for the cops to suss out whether or not that's true.
1: I would think
2: They may have already done it.
1: It could be. Then, so if you're Wheel of Fortune, what do you do with that?
2: I think you wait for a long, you temporarily recast the role as long as he's in legal limbo, and then you let, you know, the feds or whoever's taking lead on this come out and put out the press release, and then you bring him back in. If it was truly just a mistake and a misunderstanding, yeah, bring him back.
1: Yeah. The thing is, what, Scott? Go ahead.
0: I don't know, man. I just, you know, it's one of those things. And getting back to your original argument, to like, you were on it long enough, and if you realized immediately what was going on, like, oh my gosh, I shouldn't be here. How did I get here? You would immediately close it down. You wouldn't give somebody the opportunity to go, that guy's looking at some nasty stuff.
1: Well,
0: or maybe I don't know. I don't want to cast aspersions here because I don't know. I'm just saying there's more than meets the eye, I guess, going on here. But
1: if you were really believing him.
0: Yeah.
1: Okay. You could also make the argument, if he's really looking at this, you know, for nefarious reasons, are you going to do it on a plane in front of somebody? That doesn't make much sense.
0: I would think not, but I would imagine that most people would think you wouldn't be looking at it on a plane. So therefore, I don't know.
1: The other part is for people that are familiar with the story and fans of the show, they bring him back. It's always in the back of your mind when you hear the voice. And I'm not saying they should turf him. I don't think you can legally if nothing comes of it.
0: Yeah, if he's innocent.
1: Yeah.
0: I don't know how provable that is, but if he's innocent, yeah.
1: Well,
0: I don't know,
1: dude. I'm sure some sort of internet forensic person could tell you how long he was on that site.
2: Oh, definitely.
0: Oh, probably. I've been assuming they took the phone when they arrested him.
1: So,
0: or a laptop, it could have been. I don't know.
1: And if so, how long is acceptable to say, yeah, he got right off of it? You talking 15 seconds, 10 seconds?
0: I don't know. We don't know that.
1: Well, I know, but I'm asking you.
0: I don't know.
2: I'd probably give a grace period of 20 to 30 seconds because there could be a situation where you're reading and you're like, what is this? What is this?
1: Yeah, what is this?
2: And then all of a sudden you're like, oh no! And you click off of it.
1: Right, like, oh my gosh, what is that? Like, that's crazy.
2: Especially if they're saying there were no images and it was text.
0: That right,
2: was
0: text like, only. I don't. And again, I don't know.
1: Yeah. Disturbing, though.
0: It is disturbing.
1: Yeah. But my gosh, if all of a sudden you're looking for whatever site and you come across something different and you're trying to figure out what it is, what a terrible thing to happen to you.
2: Yeah, I don't know, man. I mean, I've been on millions of websites and I've never stumbled on that.
0: I was going to say that.
1: Yeah.
0: Yeah, I was going to say that.
1: But at the same time, how often are you on a suicide prevention chat site either? I don't know.
0: I'm not.
1: Right. I don't know, man. I have no idea.
0: It is weird.
1: I happen to see this story. Always find it interesting. Where all of a sudden we got a new highest grossing concert in history. You know who it is?
0: No.
1: Maybe you've seen this, David.
2: I have not seen it.
0: It's got to be a country guy. It Morgan Wallen.
1: $34.729 million one night. First single show concert to make over $30 million. Wow. This was a sold-out crowd of 56,109 fans. Average ticket price, about $618.
0: Rush.
1: No.
0: Okay.
1: You were closer the first time when you were saying it.
0: The country got Morgan Wallen?
1: Not Morgan Wallen.
0: Wow.
1: Alan Jackson's final show.
0: Wow. Man.
1: Wow!
0: That's a whopping amount of money.
1: Isn't that crazy?
0: Yes.
2: Wasn't this one of those things sort of like every year it's such and such quarterback got signed to the largest deal ever for that position or whatever? It's just basically the ceiling just keeps getting raised and raised and raised to where you're basically going to have it every year.
1: Because of inflation.
2: Yes.
1: But then, yeah, you adjust for inflation, yeah. That sort of thing. Yeah.
0: That's a lot of money, though.
1: Yes.
0: Staggering.
1: Yeah.
0: Wow.
1: Yeah.
0: I wonder what it costs to book him.
1: You can look it up.
0: I wonder what that upfront cost is. I'll bet that's...
1: You can't anymore. He's done. That was
0: multi-millions.
1: It.
0: Multi-millions. Oh, I was going to have him play my birthday party.
1: That was. Yeah, you were.
0: Dang it.
1: You don't even like country. Nimrod's the news and the news update next.

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6: Northwest Iowa Now live Doppler forecast. Sunny today with highs in the low 90s. Southeast winds around 5 miles per hour. Heat index values up to 102. Mostly clear tonight. Humid and lows around 70. East winds around 5 miles per hour. Heat index values up to 101 early in the evening. Mostly sunny Saturday with a slight chance of thunderstorms. Chance for showers mainly in the morning. Then humid and highs in the low 90s with heat index up to 101 in the afternoon Saturday. Partly cloudy Saturday evening, then mostly cloudy with a chance for showers and thunderstorms after midnight, humid, and lows in the upper 60s. Sunday, partly sunny, chance for showers and thunderstorms, humid, and highs in the mid-80s. Cloudy with a slight chance of thunderstorms Sunday night, slight chance of showers in the evening as well, and then showers after midnight, lows in the mid-60s. Labor Day, partly sunny, chance for showers in the morning, then highs in the mid-80s. Full forecast at northwestiowanow.com.

0: Radio Iowa. I'm Dar Danielson. The Iowa DNR is investigating fish kill at Dry Branch Creek in southern Winnesheek County. A caller reported to smell of manure and dead fish in the creek south of Oshin. Initial water samples tested positive for ammonia. Investigators found dead fish nearly 3 miles downstream, extending into Fayette County. DNR trying to determine the source of that fish kill. The federal Head Start program that helps thousands of low-income Iowa children could see hundreds of requirements deleted under a Trump administration proposal. One change would mandate English-only instruction, which Drake University Head Start Director Lisa Proctor says could make bilingual development challenging.
1: To stipulate English-only instruction could be more detrimental than beneficial.
0: Other proposed changes include removing federal caps on class sizes. National Weather Service meteorologist Mark DeBrien says the Cyclone and Hawkeye football openers are going to be hot.
2: Could have heat indices near 100.
0: Both schools are putting extra precautions in place to help fans. 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
4: This is a special report from ABC News. Despite a last-minute effort to secure an emergency stay by the defense, a judge today formally declaring a mistrial in the case against Lindsay Clancy, accused of killing her three children in 2023. Her defense had argued she's not criminally liable because she was suffering from postpartum psychosis at the time. However, one juror reportedly forced a deadlock, despite admitting reasonable doubt in the case, prompting that mistrial. Plymouth County District Attorney Tim Cruz.
5: I understand that this has been an emotional trial for everybody. It's emotional for the Duxbury community.
4: Meanwhile, Clancy's defense attorney, Kevin Reddington, says any potential retrial would be challenging.
6: I don't know if we will ever be able to get jurors that aren't aware of this case anywhere. New York, Washington, Georgia, Japan.
4: On September 29th, the court will reconvene to assess their next steps. This is ABC News.
7: 8-year-old Christopher Johnson facing felony charges after he allegedly stole a mortuary stretcher and cot cover.
8: What?
7: Yes.
8: Oh, my gosh.
7: Worth, what would you guess that's worth?
8: Mortuary
7: stretcher and cot cover.
8: $1,200.
7: $7,100.
8: Oh, my gosh.
7: Stole it from a local funeral home. And it does sound strange, but apparently that's kind of his thing. He was connected to a string of similar thefts across four states. So Alabama, Georgia, Florida, South Carolina. And one of the tools they used to catch him was one of those flock cameras.
8: Oh, the ones they want to ban everywhere?
7: Yeah. Well, they're invasive, but some people say very effective. Apparently, the investigation remains ongoing because police believe Christopher may have stolen more mortuary stretchers from other places.
8: Dang. What do you do with them after that? I don't even want to know.
9: Sell them,
8: who
9: probably
8: knows? Yeah, there's some propped up in his basement somewhere with mannequins laying on him. Who knows?
7: See, you go freaky, and what? David's like, it's probably money.
8: I've seen too many weird movies, that's all.
7: They think it's because he just understands the resale market.
8: And very well could be.
7: And you can make a bunch of money with it.
8: I strike my mannequin comment.
7: Yeah.
8: But if I'm right.
7: Well, at least everybody knows where your mind goes right now. Yeah. Oh, geez.
8: The dark side.
7: And that's Nimrod's in the news.

0: acting Army Secretary. Tell is the Army's top civilian leader, whose most recent role was overseeing the Army Corps of Engineers.
1: ABC's Victor Akendo. A man was arrested yesterday for unruly behavior on an American Airlines flight, appearing to be inebriated and yelling racial and homophobic language. The incident caused the plane to divert to Baltimore last night, according to the airline and the FBI. I'm Mike Dubusky, ABC News.
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3: Northwest Iowa Now live Doppler forecast. Sunny today with highs in the low 90s. Southeast winds around 5 miles per hour. Heat index values up to 102. Mostly clear tonight. Humid and lows around 70. East winds around 5 miles per hour. Heat index values up to 101 early in the evening. Mostly sunny Saturday with a slight chance of thunderstorms. Chance for showers mainly in the morning. Then humid and highs in the low 90s with heat index up to 101 in the afternoon Saturday. Partly cloudy Saturday evening, then mostly cloudy with a chance for showers and thunderstorms after midnight, humid, and lows in the upper 60s. Sunday, partly sunny, chance for showers and thunderstorms, humid, and highs in the mid-80s. Cloudy with a slight chance of thunderstorms Sunday night, slight chance of showers in the evening as well, and then showers after midnight, lows in the mid-60s. Labor Day, partly sunny, chance for showers in the morning, then highs in the mid-80s. Full forecast at NorthwestIowaNow.com.
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10: All right, well, the judge overseeing the Lindsey Clancy triple murder trial is planning to declare a mistrial because there was one holdout on the jury. The assumption is that this is a person who was not going to rule that she was not criminally responsible for murdering her three children.
11: That's the assumption. Dude.
10: Yeah, and it's a guy. Well, yeah, the defense attorney actually even said, yeah, he identified him.
11: Way to go.
12: There's only three, so.
10: There's only three guys, so.
12: Yeah.
10: Boy, I hope those guys have good security. No, at least leaving the grounds of the courthouse, you know?
11: Yeah.
10: Then CNN was kicking this around today. Of course, apparently race is a part of this.
13: Yes, because it's got to be white men are the worst and drove her to do it, something like that.
10: Or we're only paying attention to it because it's a white lady.
13: Oh.
10: I don't know. This is Tia Mitchell.
12: That's a weird argument.
10: Yeah, Washington Bureau Chief, the Atlanta Journal-Constitution.
14: So I think it's a good opportunity to see our justice system at work, flaws and all. But I think we can't ignore the nuance of, you know, race, not just gender, but race. We can't ignore the nuance of, you know, just the optics of why does this trial draw so much attention when there are, you know, other things we could be focusing on. And I just, you know, that is not to fault anyone for focusing on this. But at the end of the day, when you talk about who gets to raise $1 million when they're accused of killing three children, we just can't ignore some of those optics and dynamics. And I think those rightly should be part of the conversations we're having now. And that goes even beyond just this particular allegation and this particular trial. So
13: yeah, you can't ignore it. We should pay attention to it, because that's the damnedest part of all this, is that black women that kill their kids, they aren't afforded the same type of money for a lawyer that the white women are. Well, is that what I'm understanding there?
10: I guess. I would also submit as evidence, I know he's not a black woman, but Carmelo Anthony, his family is raising hundreds of thousands of dollars after he murdered a white kid.
13: Yeah, but that was because of white rage, yeah. David.
10: George

0: Floyd got, like, well, his family got a lot of money from the city of Minneapolis, and he got three celebrity funerals for dying.
1: Yeah, but that was because of racism. No, it doesn't make any freaking sense. It doesn't have to.
0: Well, no, and to be honest, and I'll just say, because we don't usually just harp on, you know, murder trials, because if you did that, you'd be doing it constantly.
1: Sure.
0: The biggest, I guess, in an interest of this story has been the reaction to it. That you have somebody who brutally murdered her three children, and you have, again, I think it is a small percentage, but you have a very vocal percentage of women who are out there saying, same, Lindsay.
1: Yeah.
0: It's like, well, wait a minute. That's sort of the, you know, that's become the common widespread interest of this.
1: To your point on that, I think we mentioned this last week. When it comes to some stories, especially like this, I'm thinking to myself, I don't even want to know that much about it. I know it's awful. It's terrible. And I know, David, you'll probably have it covered from the news angle. And it's not like I just do that with all the stories. But, man, when it gets brutal like that and they're talking about what the kids went through when you're reading these stories, I'm like, I don't need that. Yeah. I just don't want it. And so, yeah, I was just figuring, okay, they're going to find her guilty. She's going to be somewhere where insane people go and life goes on. Awful for the kids. I'm sure they're probably in a better place. That sort of thing. But it was all of these women coming out to support. And then the stories written about that. And you're like, man, we really are living in insane times.
2: Yeah.
1: And I think you're right. That's why there's been a lot of interest that's gained over the last week or two. They're always the true crime people that are into this sort of stuff.
2: Well, you...
1: Not my gig.
2: Absolve people from evil.
1: Yeah.
2: How do you do that? I mean...
1: And again, if you didn't know any of the particulars, and it was... There was psychosis, and it had something to do with postpartum, and with the, you know, amount of drugs she was on, whatever.
2: Yeah.
1: You could have compassion for somebody that lost their mind that then was completely sorry about what happened. You don't have to, or you could, whatever. But you still have to pay the price for it. You just can't say, well, they could go on and live in society even though they just had a mental break and strangled their kids.
0: Yeah.
1: No. That's insane.
2: Well, it's everybody who's been involved with mass murder is crazy.
0: What?
2: I mean, they're all nuts. I mean, you can't just say, well, you know, that's a breakdown of society. They wanted help and they didn't get it or whatever.
1: But again, that's the algorithm, man.
2: I mean,
0: yeah.
1: From social media.
0: Well, I think the other sort of tangential tragedy of this is that I think all of us will agree that things like postpartum depression do exist. They're serious and they should be taken seriously.
1: Sure.
0: And that, and if you know somebody's going through that, you should try to get them help. But this almost stigmatizes the entire thing even more. Because now how many people are out there going, oh, she had postpartum depression, not going to leave her alone with my kids.
1: Exactly.
0: Because she could snap and strangle them.
1: Right. And you got a bunch of women out there saying, yep, totally understand.
0: Yeah.
1: Whoa! Yeah. You know, and I know we had this clip earlier. I want to hear this again. Just because I think it paints the picture of what Paul Morrow, who's the former cop and lawyer, talked about with the punctual psychosis. You know?
3: Sent them on that errand, and then quite punctually is when the voice arrived. That's when her psychosis arrived, when he happened to be out of the house. Then she wakes up in the hospital, says, I was horrified, and do I have a lawyer? And then a week later, in talking to the chaplain, she says, first thing, I'm so glad my children are safe. That's a psychotic statement as well. That's the thing I can't get past, Brian. The fact that her psychosis arrives punctually when he's out of the house because she sent him. Then she's looking for a lawyer. And then a week later, after talking to a lawyer, she's talking to a chaplain, and she's saying, my kids are safe. The psychosis apparently returned. This is very punctual psychosis.
1: Yeah. You can tell he's not buying it.
0: Yeah.
1: All right. Some more updates on that a little bit later. Cheer Trump talking about what Iran was trying to do, the rocket, and then what they did. Just some of his statements are just funny to me.
4: They were trying to build a rocket that drops mines. Who does that? Did you ever build a rocket to drop? I never heard of such a thing, but that's what they were doing. They were building it. It was almost finished, so we took it out. We saw that they were building it. We see everything that they're doing. They can't move. They can't go to the bathroom without us seeing it.
1: Yeah.
0: Boy, who wants that detail?
2: I don't know.
1: Kidding. Yeah, I don't think so. I mean, you're hearing all the reports, and I don't think legacy media is reporting on it that much. Yeah. They're hurting badly, financially and otherwise, in Iran.
2: Yeah.
1: Like, it does seem boiling point, but then again, do you ever really know for sure?
2: That's the thing, right? I agree with you there. I mean, it just, you don't know what kind of information you're getting and who's giving it to you. It's just...
1: Yeah, all the time. Trying to figure out what's real and what's BS.
2: Yeah, exactly.
0: If I was tasked with tracking the bathroom habits of leadership in Iran, I would insist on calling it Aya Toilet Duty.
1: No, you wouldn't. You hate puns. You would fire yourself for that.
2: I think you keep that in the act. I do, yeah. That's a guffaw, anyway.
1: Who is the swing seat Democrat that had some old tweets resurface? Who
0: oh,
1: is
0: my
1: that?
0: Gosh. Okay, so CNN's Andrew Kaczynski recovered some deleted tweets from a socialist running as a Democrat in a swing district in Michigan. Will Lawrence is his name. He's the guy that we highlighted a few weeks ago when the DSA stuff really started coming to a head. And he says, well, I let my membership in the DSA lapse a month ago, so I'm a different man.
1: Oh, right. yeah.
0: Guy. Yes. Will Lawrence, well, he talked about how much he hates the nuclear family, calling it a violent way of organizing society.
1: What? Violent?
0: Yeah.
1: The nuclear family?
0: Not sure how, because it's isolating. It's not communal enough.
2: What?
1: Oh, this is the what? It takes a village all to raise my kid? Okay.
0: He also imagines a world beyond the nation state and capitalism. He wants open borders and was also all in on defunding the police. He also wished Joe Manchin would hurry up and die. Now, in a statement to CNN, he said, well, like so many millennials, I've done my fair share of thinking out loud on the internet. And says, well, I don't think those things anymore. That was an old version of me. He was between the ages of 30 and 36 at the time of these tweets.
1: Okay.
0: Come on, man. This isn't like, oh, I was 15 and I didn't know anything. And you're in your 30s now.
1: Yeah, no excuse, dude. Got to wear it now. Well, did you see AOC was out there giving a speech talking about, and as soon as I saw it, I'm like, I got to grab this clip because Scott's going to love it. Because she's demanding something, and the American people are demanding something.
2: I love the demands. Yeah.
1: Yes, I know you do.
2: I'm a big fan.
1: Demanding a 32-hour work week, among other things. Oh, yeah, buddy.
5: We, the people of the United States of America, demand that one job with no need for overtime should be enough for our most basic needs, which also include rest.
1: Got it. And expanding on that, it's cut the hours down.
2: Okay, well, if your job is resting, do I get to demand something from you? Huh?
1: The American people are demanding it, Scott.
2: Well, I'm demanding it that you're resting too much. As a matter of fact, you're resting 7 days a week.
1: Oh, gosh.
2: Gosh.
1: You know what? I'm going to bring it.
2: I demand.
1: I know.
2: Beep, beep, beep, beep.
1: Yeah, she demands a lot of stuff.
2: Yeah.
1: I'm going to give you some good news. This is kind of wild. Did you guys see the story of the woman with Alzheimer's that has regained most of her memory?
2: Oh, wow. Oh, gosh. No. No. This is great.
1: Did you see it, David?
0: No, I haven't seen it.
1: Gail Youngdale. This is the story. The progress, remarkable. After being diagnosed with progressive Alzheimer's, she began treatment with, I can't pronounce it.
2: Horse-based?
1: Lecanemab? That ain't it.
2: Go with it.
1: Lecanemab? I don't know. It's an experimental medication. And the brand name, I guess, is Leqembi?
2: Okay.
1: Leqembi, something like that. Her daughter said, it's been astonishing. It's wild. She's got parts of her memory back. She's got a new marriage now, renewed memories. Here's part of the story.
6: She had 9 different spots of amyloid plaque in her brain. She doesn't have any plaque at all anymore. and they're just not seeing the plaque beginning to build up again.
7: I don't have all of my memory back.

0: but most of it.
1: I'm glad to help Gail and to help her with her journey to help other people.
0: He's learning how to cook. And I'm learning how to step away from the kitchen. He's a really good cook.
2: But to give hope to people like that?
3: Wow. That's awesome.
2: Yeah.
3: That's incredible. That's really incredible.
2: Yeah. After hearing about people that are killing their kids and demanding not working and...
3: Jeez.
2: Needed something, man.
3: Well, that's uplifting, yeah. I'll tell you that.
2: There's a lot of good things going on in the world.
3: Great news.
2: But in the words of Scott Robbins, you spend enough time in the news cycle, you'll want to put your face in a freaking fan.
3: Yeah, you will.
2: Needed some good news and some fun, man. Okay. Trump said windmills make everything look like bleep. That's always fun. And the five stories we're watching today coming up.
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0: The Markley Van Camp and Robbins Show. Jamie Markley, David Van Camp, Scott Robbins, and the five stories we're watching today.
1: Number five, Washington Free Beacon, Philadelphia Public Schools hosted prison abolition workshops for students as young as seventh grade. They were taught by a convicted felon who was involved in torching a police car and also has argued that the Jews control the media. The sessions took place at the workshop school where 0% of students are proficient in math. Zero.
0: Wonder what the governor's got to say about that.
1: Well, that's going to have to get talked about, I guess. Yeah. Number four, the judge in the Lindsey Clancy murder trial, is planning to declare a mistrial. One holdout on the jury refused to change his mind. The defense attorney is trying to argue that the one holdout should be removed and is asking to put a halt for now to the mistrial declaration.
0: So the nine women looks like not guilty. We'll see.
2: Jeez. Okay. Yeah.
1: And two men.
2: Yeah.
0: Yeah.
2: Yeah. Who were trying to date two of the women.
0: Who knows?
2: I agree.
1: Number three, U.S. jobs report triples expectations, up 162,000 in the past month. And the previous months, the last 2 months' jobs just got revised up 55,000 as well. Now here's the bad news. Number two, per AAA, diesel prices have set a new record nationwide at $5.85 a gallon, being the national average. And number one, on a lighter note, as they say, we go to Trinity County, Texas. East Texas, where a sheriff's deputy has gone viral. He was out handling a deer that had been hit by a car, thinking it was dead. It wasn't. And this was his reaction when it stood up in front of him.
3: Okay, it's good.
1: Yes, that's going to be a hard one to live down there, boys.
2: Oh, man.
0: Wow.
1: He runs back into the patrol car.
0: That is hilarious.
1: The sheriff also posted an update saying that the deer is fine. It's walked it off and posted a fake photo of the deer, like it's like a trail cam footage, where the deer is running through the woods with a raccoon riding him like a horse with the reins and everything, while the raccoon is chugging liquor. They have fun out in Trinity County, don't they?
0: Yes, they do.
1: Those are the top five stories that we're watching today. 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
0: Well, looks like a new analysis looking at 1,600 drive-through visits across 10 major fast food chains. And they're crunching the numbers. How often did they get your order correct? About 11% is wrong.
2: Oh, gosh. I thought you were going to go the other way.
0: No.
2: 11% was right.
0: Taco Bell is the worst.
2: Are they?
1: Really?
0: Messing up 15% of orders. It seems like
1: that I've never gotten, well, that I can remember at least.
2: I was just going to say.
1: I've been to Taco Bell a lot, but I can't remember ever getting an order wrong.
0: Yeah. Wendy's and Dunkin' are the runners-up, both messing up 13% of the time.
1: Well, I mean, Wendy's, they have the excuse because they exclusively hire parolees, and they're getting their GED. Area.
0: We have to do this every time in your area.
1: Hey, man, they're getting their life on the straight and narrow, okay? They're learning how to read.
0: I know a nice older lady that works at a Wendy's. It's delightful. It's really nice.
1: You have no idea what she's done.
0: Well, I mean, she's got the prison neck tats, but outside of that.
2: Got the teardrop.
0: No. Yeah. And then you got Burger King and Raising Cane's next, 12% incorrect. The best, Chick-fil-A and McDonald's.
2: Always Chick-fil-A and McDonald's. Wow.
0: Yeah.
2: That's unusual. Didn't see that one coming.
0: I know. Okay. The Trump quote and what's your story? Straight ahead.

Northwest Iowa Now live Doppler forecast. Sunny today with highs in the low 90s. Southeast winds around 5 miles per hour. Heat index values up to 102. Mostly clear tonight. Humid and lows around 70. East wind

0: winds around 5 miles per hour. Heat index values up to 101 early in the evening. Mostly sunny Saturday with a slight chance of thunderstorms, chance for showers mainly in the morning. Then humid and highs in the low 90s with heat index up to 101 in the afternoon Saturday. Partly cloudy Saturday evening, then mostly cloudy with a chance for showers and thunderstorms after midnight, humid, and lows in the upper 60s. Sunday, partly sunny, chance for showers and thunderstorms, humid, and highs in the mid 80s. Cloudy with a slight chance of thunderstorms Sunday night, slight chance of showers in the evening as well, and then showers after midnight, lows in the mid 60s. Labor Day, partly sunny, chance for showers in the morning, then highs in the mid 80s. Full forecast at NorthwestIowaNow.com.
1: Radio Iowa. I'm Dar Danielson. The Iowa DNR is investigating a fish kill at Dry Branch Creek in southern Winneshiek County. Caller reported to smell of manure and dead fish in the creek south of Oshin. Initial water samples tested positive for ammonia. Investigators found dead fish nearly 3 miles downstream, extending into Fayette County. DNR trying to determine the source of that fish kill. The federal Head Start program that helps thousands of low-income Iowa children could see hundreds of requirements deleted under a Trump administration proposal. One change would mandate English-only instruction, which Drake University Head Start Director Lisa Proctor says could make bilingual development challenging.
2: To stipulate English-only instruction could be more detrimental than beneficial.
1: Other proposed changes include removing federal caps on class sizes. National Weather Service meteorologist Mark DeBryan says the Cyclone and Hawkeye football openers are going to be hot.
3: Could have heat indices near 100.
1: Both schools are putting extra precautions in place to help fans. Radio Iowa, I'm Dar Danielson.
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5: This is a special report from ABC News. Judge William Sullivan declaring a mistrial in the case of Lindsey Clancy. After the jury came back deadlocked once again today, Sullivan with this message for jurors.
6: I watched every day, day after day, week after week, all of you performing that duty that you braced for. And I just kind of wanted to let you know I understood how hard everybody worked in this case.
5: The deadlock apparently came down to one person, according to defense attorney Kevin Reddington, who unsuccessfully attempted to impose a stay on the judge's mistrial declaration. Reddington had argued Clancy was suffering from postpartum psychosis at the time she strangled her three children to death in 2023 before throwing herself out of a second-story window in her house, and therefore she should not be held criminally liable for the crime. The court reconvenes at the end of the month to discuss next steps in the case. This is ABC News.
7: The Markley Van Camp and Ronan Show. Thank you very much for being here. I'm Jamie Markley, the Gen Xer, the Millennial David Van Camp, and the sexy boomer Scott Robbins. So Trump, sir, was talking about windmills?
8: Yeah, yeah, he really does not like the windmills.
7: Mm-mm.
8: He hates the windmills. But yeah, so he's interviewed by GB News, a news outlet in the UK, and was asked about his rejection of the left-wing vision of killing fossil fuels.
7: Okay.
9: You're very much an outlier on the planet, really, as a leader of a major country and economy that isn't troubled by that same pressure to save the planet. Why is that?
10: Well, I think it's been proven false, you know. It's been proven false. We had President Obama, and he talked about the carbon footprint and all, and then it hopped into a 747 Air Force One, and it fly to Hawaii to play around the Gulf and fly back. It's all a big hoax. Fossil fuel is the most powerful. and it's the

0: It's expensive, and you can totally watch the environment. It's very safe. Mm-hmm. I mean, they have windmills all over England. They have windmills all over Scotland. You fly over Scotland, it's so the most beautiful place in the world. And you fly, they have thousands of windmills. I fly in a helicopter over to Turnberry, let's say, because we have Turnberry, we have Aberdeen, and we have one where you're going to have the...
1: World-class golf courses, just so you know, world-class.
2: Just going to say that.
1: Incredible. Okay.
0: In Ireland, as you know, it's so great. Mm. They're going to have the Irish Open there in a couple of weeks.
3: Yes.
0: At my course, Doonbeg.
4: Yeah.
0: But actually, it's interesting. In Ireland, you don't see that many windmills. Mm. But when you fly over Scotland and you fly over the, you know, if you land in Heathrow, they have windmills all over the place.
4: See, we are...
0: And it's so bad environmentally. You know, the environmentalists say, oh, it's wonderful. It's a big hoax.
3: Yeah, it's been proven. The other part that I couldn't help but think when he was asked the question, you know, you're kind of an outlier.
2: Yeah.
3: Why is that? Because I don't need their freaking money.
2: Right. Right.
3: That's the difference. All these other hacks need the money from the donor class mm-hmm. that are getting rich off the big freaking hoax.
2: I like the free plugs, though, for his golf course.
3: Oh, yeah. Heck
2: yeah. We're having the Irish Open there in a little while. Hope to see you
5: there. You have to log that as a commercial announcement, yeah.
3: Yeah. That's great.
5: World-class golf courses.
3: Yes. Did you know capitalism is rooted in white supremacy?
5: Yeah, I did. Mm.
3: You did?
5: Yeah, I knew that. Yeah. I've listened.
3: And racism.
5: To what these people have to say because they're brilliant.
3: Oh, my gosh, dude. You know, I just had this clip. We lost it. You know what? Maybe that's just the way it's supposed to be. It just wears you out.
5: Well, it does. I mean, it wears you out.
3: When you're a race hustler, you have to turn everything into race.
5: Well, yes. It has to. Yeah.
3: And it was that case again on CNN. And you had... Kamel Foster, who's a black man, saying, you're full of crap, basically, Jemele Hill. This is absolute nonsense. And here you go.
6: It's one thing to not think capitalism isn't working ideally. It's another thing entirely to insist that it is oppressive, that it is bound up with white supremacy. I've always preferred Adam Smith's description of capitalism as the natural system of liberty, the idea that people can own property, that they can exchange it freely with one another for profit, that they can find ways to put their resources to good use, those private property, and profit in a way that is actually beneficial to everyone else, that there can be gains from trade that are mutually beneficial. These are foundational ideas that have created more wealth than any other system in human history. That is what
7: capitalism
6: is. That is not white supremacy.
7: Always worked that way.
6: I've just described the
7: it
6: actual.
7: Not always worked
6: I've actually
7: not,
6: just described not, the basic facts of economics.
7: That ain't how it's always worked.
6: Slavery is an institution that is older than writing. It predates capitalism.
7: Okay.
6: The notion that white supremacy and all these other things are bound up with capitalism in an intrinsic and fundamental way is so absurd and laughable.
7: How is it absurd?
6: That it barely needs to be defended.
7: What do you mean it barely needs to be defended?
6: It barely needs to be defended. You actually have to articulate what the connection is. How are these two things the same?
7: So here's
3: notice that. You have to articulate the connection.
2: Yes.
3: That's never going to happen.
2: No, it's not. Of course not.
6: I'm talking about private property, the right to exchange and sell it with whoever you like.
7: But you're talking about capitalism and
6: what does that have to do with white supremacy?
7: How it was intended to work versus how it's actually working.
6: I'm talking about how it's working right now today.
7: What is the white supremacist dynamic of private property? It's not working.
3: It's just not working. Well, and that's the answer.
5: That's all they have to say. Yeah. They never have to back up their argument because usually they don't get pushback.
3: Yeah. Exactly.
2: It's also the interesting thing when they say, like, capitalism, how it's designed. The problem is that capitalism as a basic theory isn't designed. How he articulated it there was it's the natural order of things. Mm-hmm. I have a surplus of thing A. You have a surplus of thing B. I have zero of thing B, and you have zero of thing A. Let's trade.
3: Yes.
2: That's how it works.
3: Yes. And is it ever going to be perfect? Nothing's perfect. Because there's humans.
2: Mm-hmm.
3: And some people are going to try to rip others off and take advantage. And then you got to have some sort of regulation on some things. But it's the best system that's ever that's ever happened to mankind. Is there one better? Well, and no. What is it? It's pretty frustrating.
5: Jealousy and victimhood are two things that are hard to overcome.
3: I think that's true.
5: I mean, did they just, you? If you have to paint yourself as a victim,
3: yeah,
5: you have to.
3: You know, did you hear J.D. Vance?
5: Now we got a lot of victims.
3: Yeah, J.D. Vance was talking about like a vision for the future, kids, school, whatever, mm-hmm. what you can do. I thought this was good.
4: We're telling America's next generation of entrepreneurs and engineers and just brilliant kids that there is a future, both a financial future, but also a future in the dignity of what you're going to be doing every single day by actually building things, by leading not just teams of bankers, but teams of manufacturers and teams of electricians. We're sending a message to all of America's kids, both at the leadership level and those below them, that we believe in making things again.
3: That would be good. Yeah. So we shipped a lot of that out.
5: Mm-hmm.
3: You know, going back decades now. But, yeah, also top of mind because you're going into Labor Day weekend. You know, there used to be great manufacturing jobs where you maybe didn't have anything in you that wanted to be an entrepreneur. You just wanted to go work hard and provide for your family. And now you got a whole group of people saying, well, I don't want to work hard. I just want something given to me.
5: Right.
3: Yeah, that's BS. It's never going to fly.
5: Because you gained it unlawfully or under false pretense or whatever.
3: Right. And then it's back to your jealousy.
5: Exactly.
3: Yeah. All right, it's that time. Probably past that time that we go around the table. May not be the biggest story out there, but caught your attention. You want to bring it in. David, what's your story here?
2: Well, college football coming back. And, you know, with a lot of the major schools. And this is the same with baseball. It's the same, well, especially minor league baseball, where they like to show off what they're serving, you know, as far as concessions.
3: Mm-hmm.
2: Texas A&M. Kyle Field kicking off 6 o'clock Central tomorrow against mm-hmm. Missouri State. They put out a tweet that said, you better come to Kyle Field with your appetite. Why? Because they've got a new, brand new dish. It's called the Beat the Hell Out of Dog, BTHO, part of their sloganeering.
3: Mm-hmm.
2: It's a BTHO dog. It is 2-foot-long hot dogs, hatch chili queso, smoked brisket, pickled red onions, fried jalapeno chips, pico de gallo and fried onions in a giant boat that you try to eat in one setting. That's a lot of food, man.
3: Oh my gosh.
2: It's like it's gonna be.
3: I know it's bad when Robbins has that look on his face, well, like, oh, yeah. There's no way I'd attempt it.
5: Oh, I'm just thinking it comes with an angioplasty.
2: I'm just picturing, like, one, pray for the toilets in College Station.
3: Oh, God.
2: I imagine, you know, it's going to probably in the stadium, it's going to be probably about 100 degrees at the start of kickoff. Imagine having 2-foot-long hot dogs, hatch chili queso, smoked brisket, pickled red onions, fried jalapeno chips, pico de gallo, and fried onions sitting around stewing in your belly while you're sweating. You just start sweating salsa.
3: Yeah.
5: If you want to leave early, go ahead and eat it.
2: Yeah.
5: Beat the traffic.
3: All right, Scotty, what do you got for your story?
5: Story out of New Hampshire today. State rep there by the name of Paige Bochaman is challenging incumbent U.S. Representative Maggie Goodlander in Tuesday's Democrat primary. Now, both of these Democrats, because they got nothing else to offer, are obsessed with impeaching President Trump. Presumably, fighting to prevent the deportation of people in the country illegally is another one of their things. Now, when asked to defend their position, though, to say, okay, so you want to charge the president with something you can impeach him with, what exactly do you mean, Paige? And this was the moderator's question and her answer.
8: Representative Bochaman, you've said you'll file articles of impeachment against President Trump on day one when you get to Washington. For viewers tonight, can you explain what you see as the high crime or misdemeanor you believe the president's committed this term? And also how you'll convince other members to join your impeachment efforts when many other members have also promised to file their own articles of impeachment?
9: Yeah, sure. Thank you. Well, it's really hard to narrow it down, and I didn't bring my running list. So I'll just say that pretty much everything that Trump is doing, there's a problem with it. And what I will continue to say about that is I am a part of a group called the Courage Candidates. We have all pledged to impeach on day one. And so this isn't just me. This is a group of people. And yeah, we all have primaries. We all still have our elections. But as many of us who go through, we will have those articles ready. We will stand together.
5: That's your blanket answer. I don't know. I mean, I don't have it in front of me.
3: Right. It's just all these things.
5: I mean, should you roll that off the top of your head really quick, like this, this, and this?
3: No. Nope.
5: I would think, if you're calling for the impeachment of a president.
3: Yeah. No.
5: I don't know. Just vibes, man.
3: Just get them.
5: Yes. I just got vibes.
3: Okay. For my story, I'm not familiar with this crime thriller, Woman of the Hour, with Anna Kendrick, but it's based on the true story of a killer who appeared on a game show. Entertainment Weekly did a story saying that wasn't the only time that happened. They go through 9 different killers who hid in plain sight on Jeopardy, Wheel of Fortune, and other shows. Have you seen this?
5: No.
3: It's kind of wild, man. They tell the story of this Rodney Alcala. Think's how you say his name. Anybody ever heard of this guy?
5: No.
3: He was known as the Dating Game Killer.
5: I saw this movie with this guy, I think.
3: Okay.
5: Yeah.
3: Well, Dating Game.
5: Or documentary very, or something.
3: Very popular in the 70s.
5: Yeah.
3: And he was on the show concealing a horrifying secret. He was already a convicted sex offender.
5: Yeah.
3: And in the midst of a murder spree.
5: Yeah.
3: And that's what this show is about. And in real life, this Cheryl Bradshaw, because she's got to pick one of the three.
5: Right.
3: Did pick Alcala to go on a date.
5: Yep.
3: But then she became uneasy after meeting him face-to-face.
5: Yeah.
3: Others around the production also found him unsettling, including a fellow contestant, Jed Mills. The exact number of this dude's victims remains unknown, but authorities have estimated he may have killed as many as 130 people.
5: Wow.
3: And there's yes.
5: There's a scene where she's in the parking lot by herself and walking to her car, and this guy's like popping around behind her. It was really creepy.
3: Yeah, she said after she met him, she felt ill.
5: Yeah.
3: And she did not go out with him.
5: No.
3: And then there was this other dude, Timothy, how do you say his last name? Bleefnik. Given 3 life sentences in 2023 after being convicted of murdering his estranged wife. And the thing was, he actually made a joke about it on the show. About his wife.
5: Oh my gosh.
3: Which is also pretty crazy. But it goes down this whole list of all these people that were on these game
5: shows. Wasn't Ted Bundy on one of those?
3: Was Bundy on one?
5: I think it was on like the Dating Game or something. I don't know. Maybe I just had a delusion there. I'm not sure.
3: Okay.
5: David's on the Google machine. I know that right now.
3: You keep him busy, Scott.
5: I know. I do because I just blurt stuff out and I think I'm right, but I don't know that.
3: David's like, what in the hell are you talking about?
5: I know. I know. Right.
3: Do you want to bet on it? Put a fiver on it.
5: See, now I'm really, my memory's betraying me now, so I don't know.
3: That and a news update next.
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2: Okay. Fact check on Scott Robinson.
1: You know what? It's my mistake.
2: Ted Bundy
1: totally blew
2: was
1: it.
2: On a game show.
1: Yeah, and he wasn't.
3: No.
2: No.
1: And I know. And I deserve that because I was thinking that story I watched on TV, and then you talked to guys. What was the guy's name? Alpaca or whatever his name was.
3: Yeah, something like
2: that. That's exactly what it was. Yes. Yeah, Alpaca.
1: That is full name, his last name.
2: Yes.
1: No, I worked with a guy named Alpaca once. But anyway, this guy is mistaken a lot of times for Ted Bundy. Maybe that's where it came into my brain. I don't know.
2: That's your story, and you're sticking to it.
1: I would say yes. I got no other reason to think about Ted Bundy.
2: Mm-hmm.
1: Mm-hmm.
2: I'm going to make Nimrods in the news real quick. As I kind of feel bad for this lady in a way. This grandmother spent $20 on a new pair of dentures she saw on Facebook.
1: $20?
2: But was unhappy with them because they look more like candy than teeth. She said she's going public about this purchase because she doesn't want others to be scammed.
1: Oh, boy.
2: Well, I don't think there's any worry in that.
1: $20 dentures, no.
2: Well, and to paint the picture, they do look awful. I'll give her that. But if you're going $20 and expecting quality, you're probably not going to get it. All right, David, we're setting you up with the Friday Five. And
3: National
2: today it's
3: Wildlife Day.
2: That means we're doing songs with wild in the title. The number, if you want to get in early, 1-888-485-MVCR. Wild songs for the Friday Five. Next.

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0: from the news desk at Northwest Iowa Now with the latest news for Northwest Iowa. I'm Anthony Gonzalez. A Spencer man is facing felony charges after allegedly using a dating app to communicate with an undercover officer posing as a 13-year-old boy. According to court records and a criminal complaint filed in Clay County District Court, 38-year-old Eduardo Osvaldo Elcock Arias of Spencer is charged with enticing a minor under 16 for a sexual purpose and grooming, both Class D felonies. Investigators allege Elcock Arias contacted an individual identifying himself as a 13-year-old boy named Dylan through the dating app Grindr on May 14th. Authorities say Elcock Arias used sexually explicit language during the conversations and asked the purported minor to come to his apartment. Court documents state the Dylan profile was actually a dummy account being operated by undercover state investigators. The criminal case was filed August 19th in Clay County. Elcock Arias was arrested on a warrant and booked into the Clay County Jail. According to court records, Elcock Arias later posted a $7,500 bond and was released from custody the following day. A Spencer woman is facing a felony theft charge after authorities allege she deposited and withdrew funds from a fraudulent check worth nearly half a million dollars. According to court records, 55-year-old Roseanne Marie Norland of Spencer allegedly created a corporation and used it to deposit a $485,668 check into a corporate account at United Community Bank in Milford. Investigators say the check was tied to a legitimate California business. Authorities allege Norland subsequently depleted the account through a series of cashier's checks and cash withdrawals beginning March 27th. A criminal complaint was filed and Norland was arrested and booked into the Dickinson County Jail on Monday, August 31st. Norland has been charged with first-degree theft, a Class C felony. Court records show Norland is being held on a $10,000 bond. The charge remains pending in Dickinson County District Court. The emergency weather coordinator with the National Weather Service in Sioux Falls has confirmed for KICD News the severe weather in northwest Iowa earlier this week was not a tornado.
1: We did have an area of thunderstorms that moved across northwest Iowa on late Tuesday evening, and those storms primarily produced some scattered wind gusts of 60 to 80 miles per hour, and we did see some pockets of mainly tree damage across the area. We did not document any tornadoes from these particular storms. We worked very closely with county emergency management in collecting information of the damages that occurred across the county, and the damages were consistent with thunderstorm wind gusts.
0: Some localities between Vermilion, South Dakota, and Sibley, Iowa reported baseball-sized hail Tuesday night. The Clay Central Everly Community School District has started the new school year with several new additions and improvements. Superintendent Kevin Wood says the district has entered the new year with what he calls massive momentum.
2: Clay Central Everly is hitting the ground running with massive momentum. We're excited about some facility updates and a great team we have for this school year.
0: Wood says the district has also welcomed several new teachers this fall.
2: We hired a new kindergarten teacher who brings in 9 to 10 years experience in early childhood, so we're really excited about her experience and just the motivation she's going to bring into the classroom. She's going to take on some leadership roles within our district as well, some TLC leads and other things. We hired a new combination teacher. We have some multi-grades at CCE, so this teacher is coming into us fairly new, has a little bit experience, but she will be in a multi-grade classroom, also teaching some additional subjects for us, such as TAG and STEM as well.
0: Other improvements around the district include expanded playground spaces, updated branding and window graphics at the elementary

0: factory building in Royal, and technology upgrades, including a new server and expanded Wi-Fi access. Wood says district leaders are excited to continue building routines and helping students succeed throughout the school year. Grettinger is getting ready for its 130th annual Labor Day celebration this weekend. The four-day event runs from Friday, September 4th through Monday, September 7th. Labor Day Committee Chairman Philip Schmidt says the celebration is one of the community's biggest traditions.
1: Yep, it's always a good time, and everyone very supportive of the community, and we try to support back to the community through the events we have.
0: He says the strength of the community is why the event has gone on for so long.
1: Just appreciate all the community support we get and all of our great volunteers that make this event happen year after year.
0: For more information and a full schedule, visit the Grettinger Labor Day Celebration Facebook page. And Labor Day in the Iowa Great Lakes has become synonymous with a fundraiser that benefits a unique piece of emergency equipment.
2: You know what? This is our 40th annual Labor Day auction for the it benefits the Lakes Area Fireboat. It's going to be Monday, September 7th at 1 p.m. at the Barefoot Bar at Parks Marina. It's a live auction. It starts at 1 o'clock, and we encourage everyone to come down and join us. We have beautiful items that have been donated to us. We got like a blow-up paddle boat. We got fire pits. We got a golden pass to the amusement park. That's like a $4,000 value. Gift baskets, gift cards.
0: Volunteer Okoboji Arnold Park fireman Dwayne Zorodnik says the boat is put into use for both fires and medical emergencies.
2: We have a lot of high banks in the lakes area. If we have a victim like down on the down by the dock or whatever, we'll bring the, rather than taking about 30, 40, 50 steps, we'll bring the fireboat over, put them in a Stokes basket. We have a door that's only 4 inches off the lake level, and slide them in there and take them to ground transportation. It saves a lot of pain and agony for the victim. It's a lot easier for our staff also. Also, it has the fire suppression system on it that we can, pumps 1,500 gallons per minute. It's just a really unique piece of equipment, and it's beneficial to the not only to the residents of the lakes area, but our visitors also to help protect them.
0: Zorodnik says the current fireboat is 22 years old. For more news, visit Northwest Iowa Now. I'm Anthony Gonzalez. Going into your local area funeral announcements. Services for 78-year-old Joan Elizabeth Mann of Fort Dodge. That will be Saturday, September 5th at 1 o'clock p.m. at the Lighthouse Ministries in Fort Dodge. Burial will be at the private E. St. Jacob Cemetery in Grettinger. Visitation will be 1 hour prior to service. Historic Bruce Funeral Home of Fort Dodge is in charge of arrangements for 78-year-old Joan Elizabeth Mann of Fort Dodge. And that concludes your local area funeral announcements. For full announcements, you can visit our station websites at BigCountry1077.com and NorthwestIowaNow.com.

0: And good evening, Northwest Iowa. Scattered showers and thunderstorms are expected to develop after midnight, mainly west of Interstate 29. Some storms could produce hail up to ping pong ball size and strong wind gusts. Storms will move slowly, which could lead to heavy rainfall. A few areas could see 2 to 4 inches of rain. Now tomorrow, any leftover morning storms should still be strong before weakening by afternoon. How warm it gets will depend on cloud cover. If skies clear out enough, temperatures could return to the 90s with heat index values approaching advisory levels again, much like today will be the same for tomorrow. A few isolated storms may return late tomorrow night into early Sunday morning. Now, Sunday forecast confidence is lower. Temperatures should reach the upper 80s to lower 90s, but any storms could affect both temperatures and severe weather chances. Anyone with outdoor plans should stay alert for forecast updates. Heading into early next work week, warm and breezy conditions will continue Monday and Tuesday. A cold front moving through the area could bring scattered thunderstorms late Monday through Tuesday morning. Some storms may become severe depending on how much moisture is available. High temperatures will remain in the upper 80s before cooler air arrives. Now, the second half of the work week, a cooler weather pattern is expected Wednesday and Thursday, with high temperatures falling back into the 70s and even lower 80s. Your KICD Live Doppler forecast: mostly clear tonight, lows around 70 with an east wind around 5 miles per hour. Tomorrow, a slight chance showers between 9 and 1, mostly sunny, highs near 93, heat index values as high as 101, east winds at 5 to 10 with a chance of precipitation at 20%. Tomorrow night, a 30% chance of showers and thunderstorms, mainly after 4 a.m., increasing cloud cover, lows of 69, east southeasterly wind at 5 to 10 miles per hour. Sunday, a 40% chance of showers and thunderstorms, partly sunny, highs of 87, southeasterly wind at 5 to 10 miles per hour. Sunday night, a 30% chance of showers and thunderstorms after 1 a.m., mostly cloudy, lows of 66, southeasterly wind around 10 miles per hour. Labor Day on Monday, a 30% chance of showers before 1, partly sunny, highs near 87. Monday night, a 40% chance of showers after 1 a.m., mostly cloudy, lows of 71. Tuesday, a 40% chance of showers, partly sunny, highs near 89. Tuesday night, partly cloudy, lows of 62. Wednesday, mostly sunny, highs near 85. Wednesday night will be partly cloudy, lows of 57. And Thursday, mostly sunny, highs near 81. Yesterday recap, your high was 90 with a low of 70. Your record temperatures for the fourth day of September: 102 in 1925 and 36 in 1974. Your sunset this evening, 7:52, while your sunrise tomorrow morning will be at 6:49. Your max temperature, 67 with a low of 43. Your current low, however, is 67 at 6:30 this morning. And your current high, 93 at 2:55 this afternoon.
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2: 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December corn down 4 for your new crop at 536 3/4. March is down 3 3/4 at 552 1/4. December 2027 down 2.5 at 536 1/4. Soybeans for November down 6.5 at 1309 3/4 in your new crop, with January down 6.5 at 1325. November 2027 down 9 3/4 at 1256. Chicago wheat for December down 20 1/4 at 734. Soybean meal for October down 40 at 348.20. Soybean oil for October down 74 points at

0: 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Over to your livestock or live cattle, October contract is down 135 at 212.95. December down 140 at 214.72. February live cattle down 115 at 216.57. And April down 90 at 218.12. Feeder cattle for October down 95 at 320.15. November down 57 at 314.72. January feeder cattle to up 7 at $308. And March up 70 at 305.30. Lean hogs for October down 115 at 82.30. December down 145 at 72.47. February lean hogs down 137 at 75.22. And April down 137 at 81.05. 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
2: This is Sports on Radio Iowa. I'm Todd Kim. Week two of the high school football season features big matchups at the top of the largest two classes. In 4A, third-ranked Lewis Central hosts number two Sergeant Bluff Luton. Lewis Central coach Justin Camrad says Sergeant Bluff Luton's double-wing offense is difficult to prepare for.
3: To run their double-wing offense that they run is extremely difficult to get ready. It's much like an option team of you really don't have a whole lot of time. You got three practices to sort of get ready for it, to sort of decipher what they're trying to do and get your kids to understand the game plan and what you're trying to execute during that time.
2: 4A, top-ranked Cedar Rapids Xavier's on the road at number 4 Western Dubuque. In 5A, it's top-ranked Dowling Catholic at second-ranked Johnston. Also, number 4 Southeast Polk visits third-ranked Iowa City Liberty. Southeast Polk churned out 444 yards of rushing in a Week 1 win over Ankeny Centennial. Liberty coach Mitch Whelan says shutting down the ground game is a must for his defense.
4: We got to stop the run. It's no secret what they're trying to do, and they don't try and hide it and get too cute. So between possessing the football and stopping the run and then winning the special teams battle is always a huge goal of ours.
2: Rated teams in 2A collide when second-ranked Albernette visits number 4 Mid-Prairie. Last year's meeting was a shootout with Albernette prevailing 42-37. Mid-Prairie coach Darren Lambert says slowing down Albernette running back Lakin Caves will be a challenge.
5: You know, everything that he can bring to the table, not only on the run game but the special teams and putting him out on the perimeter. And got to give credit to the other guys. They have a great defensive line, offensive line, and other skill positions.
2: 2A third-ranked Roland Story visits 3A number 8 Des Moines Christian. 3A second-ranked Solon's at home against number 4 Williamsburg. 8 players, second-ranked Algona Garrigan is at home against number 9 Riceville. 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
10: 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I'm Dar Danielson. The Iowa DNR is investigating

0: fish kill at Dry Branch Creek in southern Winneshiek County. Caller reported to smell of manure and dead fish in the creek south of Oshin. Initial water samples tested positive for ammonia. Investigators found dead fish nearly 3 miles downstream extending into Fayette County. DNR are trying to determine the source of that fish kill. The federal Head Start program that helps thousands of low-income Iowa children could see hundreds of requirements deleted under a Trump administration proposal. One change would mandate English-only instruction, which Drake University Head Start Director Lisa Proctor says could make bilingual development challenging.
1: To stipulate English-only instruction could be more detrimental than beneficial.
0: Other proposed changes include removing federal caps on class sizes. National Weather Service meteorologist Mark DeBryan says the Cyclone and Hawkeye football openers are going to be hot.
2: Could have heat indices near 100.
0: Both schools are putting extra precautions in place to help fans. Radio Iowa, I'm Dar Danielson.
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0: special report from ABC News. Judge William Sullivan declaring a mistrial in the case of Lindsey Clancy after the jury came back deadlocked once again today. Sullivan with this message for jurors.
1: I watched every day, day after day, week after week, all of you performing that duty that you braced for. And I just kind of wanted to let you know I understood how hard everybody worked in this case.
0: The deadlock apparently came down to one person, according to defense attorney Kevin Reddington, who unsuccessfully attempted to impose a stay on the judge's mistrial declaration. Reddington had argued Clancy was suffering from postpartum psychosis at the time she strangled her three children to death in 2023 before throwing herself out of a second-story window in her house, and therefore she should not be held criminally liable for the crime. The court reconvenes at the end of the month to discuss next steps in the case. This is ABC News.
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0: The Markley, Van Camp, and Robbins Show. Jamie Markley, David Van Camp, Scott Robbins. We still have leftovers from our Friday Five.
1: Yeah, we do.
0: We got to get to. We still have the number two and number five to get to.
1: Oh, my gosh. Really?
0: Yes.
1: Oh, that's right.
0: Well, we had a call for number two. We just didn't have time to get to it.
1: Thanks.
0: So that was, number five didn't get any calls. I'm not surprised. That was your song. Anyway, news update, David Van Camp.
2: All right. So
0: I can't even keep a

0: Straight face.
1: What is it with you?
2: The State Superior Court in Massachusetts has agreed to hear the arguments against declaring a mistrial in the Lindsey Clancy triple murder case. A judge today has said, hey, look, you know, there's one juror that's not going to vote the way the other 11 are. And the presumption is this is one person who's holding out against a ruling that she was not criminally liable when it comes to murdering her three children. Because in the state of Massachusetts, or I'm sorry, the Commonwealth, Massachusetts, apparently the law is that the state has to prove that you weren't in a state of psychosis if you say you were.
3: Yes. Every other state, it's different.
2: Yeah.
0: Well, it should be different.
2: Yeah.
0: Prove you are.
2: Anyway, yeah. They've done this, and the Supreme Court, or the Superior Court in the state is going to hear it. And a judge is going to rule on this, presumably. The judge, I thought, did a pretty good job of explaining why he can't kick this one juror off of the jury, which is what the defense lawyer wants, and basically said, I can't legally do that under a strict reading
3: right.
2: of the law, just because somebody says, basically the argument comes down to reasonable doubt. And the note that was sent from the jury told the judge that this person, whoever this juror is saying that he recognizes that there is doubt, but not changing his mind. That's different from reasonable doubt. And so the judge is playing it really carefully, just letter of the law. We're not saying that he's openly ignoring a judge's orders. So we can't kick him off just because we don't like the outcome. So it's got to be a mistrial. So we'll see what happens moving forward. Part of the appeal filing to the Massachusetts Supreme Court, the argument is centered on the Americans with Disabilities Act, because the lawyer is arguing, and this is a Hail Mary for him, which is his job, but the argument is that this person is biased against those with debilitating mental illnesses, which is a protected category in Massachusetts. So this person is biased against them, and therefore can't actually render an impartial verdict.
3: Or maybe they just see easily good versus evil.
2: Right.
3: Maybe it just comes down to common sense.
2: Or maybe this person wants to write a book, because this is a book.
3: Well, yes.
2: There is that cynical side of me that's like, how much of this is like, hey, I see all the publicity this is getting. And yeah, I think she did it and she should go to prison. I know I'm going to lose, but might as well cash in.
3: I thought of it yesterday before I knew that it was a dude, before I knew which way the one holdout was going. Like, if you are that holdout, you could get a book deal out of it. Mm-hmm. There's no doubt. Because people are going to know this person's name before too long.
2: Yeah.
3: You got to believe that. And, yeah, as you said earlier, you hope they have good security. Because there are a lot of nuts out there.
0: Oh, yeah.
3: Following this. Well,
2: that being said, now I'm seeing a news update here. And there's, I mean, with this, there's just so many that apparently within the next few minutes, the judge is going to call the jury in to declare a mistrial.
3: Okay. Yeah. There'll be all sorts of reaction to that.
0: Wonder where the other 11 were going to fall, come down.
2: Yeah, the Massachusetts Supreme Court has denied Lindsey Clancy's defense's Hail Mary attempt. And so now, but this gets really deep in the weeds legally. Clancy's attorney is attempting to find some sort of federal nexus and seems like he's setting up for some sort of federal intervention, but the judge killed it. The judge is like, no, it's a mistrial. Let's all go home.
3: Okay. Yeah, we'll wait and see exactly, because there were all these different outcomes that they could come to.
2: Yeah,
0: I don't know.
3: What did the 11 want to come to?
2: Yeah,
0: she's not. She's going to be still locked up, though.
2: Presumably, yes.
0: Yeah, I was going to say, is that a guarantee? I didn't get to go home, right?
2: Well, no,
3: I would think so.
2: I think that the prosecutors are already going to file another case against her.
0: I would think so.
3: Yeah.

0: Okay.
1: Gee whiz.
0: So there's that.
1: Okay.
0: Now we transition from that to wild songs.
1: Okay.
0: That was a Friday Five. It's National Wildlife Day.
1: Mm-hmm.
0: And we didn't have a chance to get to two that were in the five. Number two being?
2: Number two.
0: That was a huge hit. Massive Tessa timer.
2: Suck it to me one time.
0: Jimi Hendrix. Yes. And also Sam Kinison.
1: Oh, God.
3: Wild Thing. Thank you, movement.
0: He had a lot of fun with that.

0: Yeah, that was a good time.
1: Hey, Sam.
0: Yeah. And then the number five on the Robin's pick.
2: Number five. Wild night
1: is for Van Morrison. Actually, John Mellencamp, too, but I played the John Mellencamp one.
0: Yeah, I had to play that, too. Yep. I had to play them both.
1: Oh, yeah, I didn't have to play both of them.
0: That's when I really thought I was earning money on the job. For honorable mentions, you know who had a big song? I don't think you played his top 40. That song was number one at rock radio for four weeks.
1: I like the song.
0: Yeah. This is a Wild Aerosmith.
3: I had this in my five. I tried to get it in the five.
0: It Dude, lost if out. I would have known, if I would have ranked test the time the same as you, it would have got there. Because it would have been right there for me. Another song that was big, MTV played it all the time, and that was Motley Crue. Did you refer to that as a strip club song?
1: Yeah.
0: In a derogatory way.
1: Yeah, well, I know they like dancing to Motley Crue.
0: I think it was Girls, Girls, Girls off that album, but anyway. Other honorable mentions, too, that we got to get to your big... Oh, yeah. Skid Row. Do you know that song?
1: I mean, I know it, but... not anything I reach for, no.
0: I know that. Oh, yeah, there's a bunch of stuff. Scorpions. Oh, here's one for you.
1: Oh, I played this one. Blues.
0: Oof. Okay. All right. Casey's getting impatient. He's ready to go. You ready for your three? Here we go.
4: Are you ready? It's the three most important news stories of the day.
5: I hit the trifecta.
4: Well, at least according to Scott Robbins. It's the trifecta on the Markley, Van Camp, and Robbins Show.
0: Scott Robbins' top three stories helped by his hero. You know who he is.
6: I'm Casey Kasem.
1: Big 3-day weekend coming up, Casey.
0: Yeah, I was talking to him earlier, too.
1: Oh, yeah?
0: Yeah.
1: You got big plans?
0: Well, I mentioned he would have loved to have played more Skid Row and Motley Crue than the crap he had to play. That's what he said.
6: Yes.
1: Oh, yeah. That's not true.
0: Yeah. That's what he said.
1: I know his musical taste. Yeah.
6: I'm ready.
1: Okay. He has none on his playlist.
6: Three.
1: Okay.
3: What do you have for number three, Scott?
1: Severe thunderstorms left a trail of damage across southern Ontario, Canada. Significant damage to the Rogers Centre, the 50,000-seat venue, Canada's newest landmark concert destination. Been a lot of bands that have played there. One band that didn't get a chance to play there was AC/DC, because the roof of the stadium was pretty much torn off during a storm.
0: Wow.
1: Usually that doesn't happen until AC/DC gets on stage. This time it happened before. So the Thunderstruck performance has been rescheduled, and it will, in fact, take place later at date.
0: That Casey wished he could have played more AC/DC, too.
6: Yes.
0: Yeah, I figured.
6: Now, on with the countdown.
1: Never played any.
0: Scott Robbins, trifecta top three of the day, up to number...
6: two.
1: American commemorative 250 years of independence has a coin that's coming out. It's a $1 gold coin to honor the enduring legacy of liberty and the lasting symbol of patriotism. It will feature President Donald J. Trump. It celebrates the strength of American values and the promise of a nation dedicated to preserving freedom for all. Now, this is kind of groundbreaking here, because the last time a sitting president was featured on a commemorative coin, like this one in particular, was Calvin Coolidge back in 1926. Coolidge appeared on a commemorative half dollar during the sesquicentennial celebration of Alabama statehood. Now, annoying the left... by the way, and they are out of their minds right now.
0: Oh, yeah.
1: They're throwing the coins in the water and, you know, all kinds of stuff. Annoying the left is always worth doing, so Trump and his administration were treated the spectacle of a master at work, and this is definitely one of them. You know this was his idea.
0: Oh, yeah.
1: You know it was.
0: Probably so, yeah.
1: Just to tweak them a little bit more. By the way, you can buy them in rolls of like 10 or 20 or 100, whatever way you want to go. You can get them. Hang on to them. Collector's items indeed.
2: And the countdown continues.
0: Scott Robbins trifecta, top three.
6: And finally, one.
1: Kathy Hochul in New York had an exemption lawsuit that was filed and she ended up winning. And that is the assisted suicide thing, right?
0: Oh, yeah.
1: Cardinal Blaise Kupich, Archbishop of Chicago, two orders of the Catholic nuns, and an Illinois pharmacist have now suing Illinois over the new law that takes place September the 12th that allows terminally ill patients to kill themselves. In direct violation of their religious beliefs, they said, we need to stop this. For nearly 175 years, Catholic Healthcare Ministries has been the place where the sick, elderly, and dying across Illinois go. Today, the work includes Catholic hospitals treating millions of patients every single year. Pretty much every city in Illinois has a Catholic hospital of some kind. And they're saying, hey, this isn't cool. We're not doing this. Pritzker said, if you don't do it, then we're going to fine you. So if they don't do assisted suicides in Illinois, they're going to be fined by the tub of goo, worthless piece of garbage governor in the state of Illinois.
5: And there you have it.
1: Gosh dang.
0: Yeah, I saw this headline too. Kathy Hochul trying to warn people Republicans will take away women's rights, but her mouth was covered by a hijab.
1: Did you see it? The picture
0: Babylon
1: of her?
0: B.
1: There was a picture of her in the hijab. Yes.
3: Oh, yeah. Completely.
1: And she's a nut.
7: Yes.
1: They're just nuts.
7: Yes, very much so.
1: They are nuts. Pritzker is such a jackass.
8: It's really been an honor for me.
0: Oh, yeah, he's ready to go. Thanks, Casey. Yes, appreciate it, buddy.
1: All right, well, have a great weekend. 3-day weekend, Casey.
0: I think he and David's got some plans.
1: Yeah. Well, they always have plans. They exclude me.
0: Is it dino ribs or something like that?
3: Oh, yeah. No, that's you. I think you're cooking that for him this weekend.
0: Oh, that's right. He's with you. Yeah. All right. News update. Nimrod's in the news. Coming up.

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0: The Mark Lee Van Camp and Robin Show. 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
0: All right. I see a headline as far as a news update. State of Massachusetts declared incompetent by reason of insanity.
1: Well, there you go.
0: Yes. Babylon Bee strikes again.
2: Yeah, there you go.
0: You have a real news update, David.
1: Yeah. So the prosecution has indicated now that they are planning to retry this Clancy lady, Lindsay Clancy, for her murdering, you know, her three kids. And, you know, after a mistrial was declared, because apparently one juror was pushing back, the presumption is that this person wanted a stricter punishment. Again, that's a presumption. We don't know for sure. I think it's a pretty good bet, but we don't know for sure.
0: Okay.
1: So we got that going on right now, and I'm seeing some of the reaction to it. Somebody had written, this lady writer, Kathy Young, had written, "I'm just noticing that there's this fascist mindset out there that if you are mentally ill enough to murder, that you should just be put down." And I'm like, that's not fascist. That's, at least locked up forever.
0: Yeah. Yeah, locked up, that's fascist? What does that word even mean anymore?
1: It means nothing.
2: Nothing.
0: My goodness. I saw Alan Dershowitz saying that they try this again, they're not going to go first degree, like they did this time. He thought that was a mistake in Massachusetts. So that's only for, now I'm paraphrasing what he said, like mob bosses, stuff like that. Not this type of case.
2: Right.
0: At least in that state.
2: Yeah.
0: So they won't make that mistake again, apparently. But yeah, more than anything, the sad part, these kids, obviously, and then where we're at, almost as a country, and the divide, and how, at least as far as I can tell, people can be so influenced by the algorithm.
1: Yes.
0: It's frightening, man.
2: Well, we got the death cult, no doubt about it.
0: Yep, no doubt about that. All right, we got to get to Nimrod. We're rolling out of time. Roll it.
3: When the going gets tough.
4: Damn it, this is too hard.
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4: I love the poorly educated.
0: All right. Nimrod's the News. We go to Durham where, remember all the talk after COVID? All these schools, they need new HVAC systems to make sure the kids can breathe. Well, apparently, maybe this is one of the schools that actually did it, because there's been a dude that's been charged with stealing from the HVAC systems. Is that something else where, what, a secondary market?
2: I know.
1: There's got to be.
2: Things I don't know about. Yeah.
0: William Leroy Jenkins, guilty. That's Nimrod's in the News.

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6: Hey, welcome back to the Lars Larson Show on my favorite day of the week, First Amendment Friday. 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There is an old joke about running into somebody and having a man explain to you, you can't get there from here. And yet there is a place in the United States, King Cove, Alaska, where it's very difficult to get there from here. And I wanted to talk to the mayor of King Cove, Alaska. He joins us now, Warren Wilson. Mayor Wilson, welcome to the program.
13: Yes, thank you. Glad to be here today. It's going to be a pleasure to answer a few of your questions and let you know that we're on planet Earth, I guess.
6: You live in a very remote town of, what is it, about 800 people? It goes up and down based on the census.
13: Back in the 80s, it was 800 people, but now we're down to about 450 people living in King Cove. But, yes, we are out on the Alaska Peninsula just before the Aleutian Islands start. Next to Cold Bay, Alaska, the community we're trying to get to with their 10,000-foot runway that's 20 miles away.
6: Because when you have a problem, I mean, we're not talking about, Uber Eats or ordering up food. You're talking about when somebody has a medical problem, they've got to get over to Cold Bay, and you need a road between King Cove and Cold Bay. What's been the problem that the U.S. Corps of Engineers has not been able to give you a road that's only 20 miles long?
13: Yeah, we lucked out this year. We actually got a permit to get the road built through the Corps of Engineers. But here's the problem. We're in a remote area where there's a lot of, it's a mountainous terrain in around our community. And the real problem is that we are locked in behind a refuge in the wilderness. So the problem is trying to get a road through the refuge in the wilderness, which is the Kinazarov and the Eisenbeck Lagoon, to get the Cold Bay to where the 10,000-foot runway is. So where we really have to go, though, is from King Cove to Anchorage, the biggest city in the state, where there is hospitals that could actually give the medical care that's required when people become ill or get hurt. Or, you know, anything that could happen. So, to get a medevac in here, the weather has to be pristine, and we just don't have that here, in this area due to the fact that we have the Bering Sea on the north side of us and the Pacific Ocean on the other side. So we have the northwest winds from the north. We have the southeast winds from the south. South winds bring in the fog. Northwest brings a lot of wind. So that's why, We want this road because the Cold Bay Airport is only closed the maximum of maybe 3 days a year due to weather. Wow. And it's only for like 6 or 8 hours at a time.
6: That sounds like a better weather situation than places like Las Vegas or Phoenix, Arizona. I mean, you've got sounds like decent weather at Cold Bay, not so good a weather at King Cove. So what would it take to punch a road all the way through to Alaska, to Anchorage?
13: Oh, to punch a road to Anchorage. Now, that's 800 miles away. So we only need

0: 20 miles of the road. So what we're trying to do is to get a medevac plane into that 10,000-foot runway versus getting the medevac plane into our 4,000-foot runway in King Cove, which is a gravel runway that's and that's another issue is the runway in the winter. When I was talking about the Bering Sea side and the Pacific side, we have the Pacific side is brings the rain. The Bering Sea side, when the wind comes out of the north, it freezes. So our runway gets soggy, so we can't land a 17,000-pound medevac airplane on the airport.
1: Okay, so tell me, Mayor, I'm talking to the mayor of King Cove, Alaska, and that's Warren Wilson. So you would think the Army Corps of Engineers would have a lot of experience of having to deal with building things around wildlife and wildlife refuges. Have they not come up with a solution for being able to punch this through and still, you know, do it without hurting all the wildlife?
0: Oh, yeah. We just, like I said earlier, we just got the permit to build the rest of the 21 miles of road from...
2: Coming off of a week one win, the Spencer Tigers are back at home tonight against 3A number 6 ranked Carroll. Thank you to these outstanding sponsors for bringing you tonight's broadcast. 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Kickoff is at 7 o'clock. Pregame is coming up next. 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

0: 2 is here, and some district matchups are firing up in the state's smallest two classes. This is your Friday football preview. As always, we begin with a look at the latest Radio Iowa football poll. Here's Todd Kim.
1: Dowling Catholic moves up a spot to become the new top-ranked team in Class 5A, replacing previously top-rated Waukee Northwest, which lost to Ankeny. Wolves fall to number 8. Johnston is second. Iowa City Liberty, Southeast Polk, and Cedar Rapids Prairie complete the top 5. The other top-ranked teams the same. Cedar Rapids Xavier leads in 4A, Sergeant Bluff Luton second. Then it's Lewis Central, Western Dubuque, and Pelham. Clear Lake is top-ranked in 3A. Then it's Solon, Sioux Center, Williamsburg, and Mount Vernon. Carroll Kempe remains top-rated in 2A, Albernette second. Then it's Roland Story, Mid Prairie, and Van Meter. West Lyon leads in 1A, Iowa City, Regina second. Rounding out the top 5, it's Pleasantville, South Hardin, and Sigourney Keota. West Sioux remains top-rated in Class A. Woodbury Central second, then it's Wapsie Valley, North Linn, and West Hancock. And Audubon remains top-ranked in the 8-player survey. Then it's Iowa Valley, Algona Garrigan, Woodbine, and Edgewood-Colesburg. 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
0: KICD 9 County area schools in the rankings include North Union at 8-player number 7, Emmitsburg at 1A number 9, and Okoboji at 2A number 7. Now for a look at the biggest games around the state. The defending 8-player state champions Bishop Garrigan of Algona sit at number 3 in the state and will be at home against the number 9 ranked Riceville Wildcats, opening up play in one of the state's toughest districts, 8-player 2. The Golden Bears dominated last year's matchup to the tune of 52-0 and have opened up the season with a 49-6 drubbing of Kingsley Pearson in week 1. Bishop Garrigan rushed for nearly 300 yards in that victory, led by C.J. McGregor's 126 yards on 13 carries and 4 touchdowns. The Wildcats were a team that improved significantly as the 2025 season went along and are happy to bring back a ton of their production from a team that fell in the first round of the playoffs. Riceville also had no trouble in their week 1 matchup, beating Turkey Valley 78-6. The Wildcat defense held the Trojans to only 147 yards of total offense and forced 2 fumbles. It's a top 5 matchup in Class 2A, as the number 2 ranked Albernette Pirates make an hour drive southwest to Wellman, where they will take on the number 4 ranked Mid Prairie Golden Hawks. Last season's matchup was a thriller, with Albernette prevailing 42-37. In that contest, Mid Prairie's Brooks Weber was excellent, throwing for 357 yards and 4 touchdowns with no interceptions. Albernette's Lakin Caves

0: wouldn't be overshadowed by the Golden Hawk quarterback as the Pirate carried the football 21 times for an incredible 314 yards and 5 touchdowns. Mid-Prairie coach Darren Lambert discussed the challenges of facing a running back like Caves with Radio Iowa.
1: They're a very well-rounded football team with a great staff that does a great job of leading them. And so it's going to be a great atmosphere, our first opening home game of this year, and obviously highly touted two-ranked opponents, so we're excited for that opportunity.
0: Both of those athletes will be back on the field tonight in the early season tilt. 4A's number 2 and number 3 collide in Council Bluffs as Sergeant Bluff Luton makes the trip down Interstate 29 to play Lewis Central. The second-ranked Warriors ended a 5-game losing streak to the Titans last year with a 30-27 win. Sergeant Bluff Luton is coming off of another ranked win to begin the season over 3A Bishop Heelan of Sioux City. Justin Ehlers completed 7 of his 10 passes for 170 yards and 3 touchdowns, 2 in which went to Gavin Arendt. Lewis Central coach Justin Camrad told Radio Iowa Sergeant Bluff Luton's double wing offense is difficult to prepare for.
2: To run their double wing offense that they run is extremely difficult to get ready. It's much like an option team. You really don't have a whole lot of time. You got 3 practices to sort of get ready for it, to sort of decipher what they're trying to do and get your kids to understand the game plan and what you're trying to execute during that time.
0: Lewis Central of Council Bluffs also picked up a premier win in week 1, outscoring a ranked 4A North Polk Comets team 48-41. In the win, Titans senior Kyle Walling recovered 2 fumbles and recorded a tackle for loss. After a convincing week 1 win against their crosstown rivals Valley of West Des Moines, Dowling Catholic of West Des Moines claims the number 1 spot in this week's rankings, but will immediately have that status challenged by the number 2 ranked team in Class 5A, Johnston. Last week, the Dragons hammered Waukee on the road 42-7. Johnston won the turnover battle in that contest 3-0. The Maroons totaled 4.5 sacks and 9.5 tackles for loss in the 21-0 shutout of Valley, holding the Tigers to only 137 yards of total offense. Now for a look at what's coming up for matchups in the KICD 9-county area. In 8-player non-district play, Harris Lake Park is on the road against Northwood Kensett, and West Bend Mallard is at home against Kingsley Pearson. The Wolverines are off to a 2-0 start, and Coach Tyson Wirtz says his team has done a good job at bouncing back after mistakes.
3: We've done a good job of overcoming adversity, whether it's penalties, turnovers, missed mistakes, and assignments. We've done a good job this year being resilient, and that's something we're excited about. Once we've gotten into a groove, we've been able to move the ball pretty well, gotten our physical run game going at times in each of our 2 games, so that's exciting. Definitely want to continue with that. I think those are what will keep us going throughout the season. We definitely want to shore up our pass game a little bit, get a little more aggressive there, and then defense has also been really good this year. The scores even, I don't think, are representative of how good our defense has played and how they've created opportunities for the offense.
0: For 8-player District 1 action, Newell Fonda hosts St. Edmund of Fort Dodge, and GTRA goes to Remsen for a matchup with St. Mary's. A young Titans group is coming off their first loss in the regular season since October 11th of 2024. GTRA head coach Todd Huff says his athletes will be learning a lot in the season's first half.
4: We're getting some experience as we go. These first 2, 3, 4 games will be real important for us. It's good learning for our kids, good time for us to get them doing things the right way. The thing that we've really been pleased with is their effort. They're flying around the field and they're making a few mistakes yet, but they're making them going fast, and we can correct that. So up district, we're going to face a very good Remsen St. Mary's team, and they were very young last year, so their kids are all coming back. They have a lot of experience. They're very big up front, and they like to be physical on the offensive side of the ball and defense too. So it'll be a challenge for us, for our kids. Another good measuring stick for us, another good learning opportunity for us to go out there and see what we can do, see what we've learned, and still see some of those areas that we need to get better at.
0: 8-player District 2 has 7th-ranked North Union welcoming North Iowa. In Class A non-district play, MMCRU is at home against Hinton. For Class A District 1, Sioux Central visits West Sioux, and Sibley Cheatin is on the road against Galen Catholic of Lamar's. Generals coach Mike McCarty is preparing for a J attack that brings some variety to the gridiron.
5: We played a physical, aggressive game. We made some mistakes. That probably is what cost us the ball game more so than our technique or how we played game-wise. So I think that we pulled a lot of confidence out of that game, even though it was a loss. Coming down to Galen this week, they're always going to have some tough kids down there, and we know that. They're always going to be well prepared. They're going to spread us out a little bit. They like to run the football out of that single set. There's no big surprise if they want to run a bootleg or take off with a quarterback sweep. So they've got some strong kids up front, and I think we match up really

0: really well with them. I think it's going to be an exciting ball game.
1: Class 1A non-district has Alta Aurelia hosting East Sac County. Pocahontas area going to Lawton Bronson and number 9 Emmitsburg welcoming Southeast Valley. In Class 2A non-district, Esterville Lincoln Central visits Cherokee. Spirit Lake is at home against Western Christian of Hull. Sheldon is on the road against 3A number 3 Sioux Center, and number 7 Okoboji goes to Boyden Hall Rock Valley. For Class 4A non-district, Storm Lake hosts Jefferson of Council Bluffs. It's now time to get you to your pregames as Hartley Melvin Sanborn welcomes rivals South O'Brien to open up Class A District 1 action, and Spencer is at home against 3A number 6 Carroll in non-district play. 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

0: 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And speaking with head coach of the visiting Carroll Tigers tonight, Craig Roeder joins us. And coach, coming off a 35-13 win there in week 1 against Gilbert. We'll start there and some of the things you liked out of your guys' first real competition of the 2026 season.
1: Yeah, it was a good battle. You know, with Gilbert, we've had some really good games with them the last couple of years, and we've just unfortunately been on the short end of the scoreboard. So it was nice to, you know, get back in the win column there on the first game of the year, and kids played physical, and you know, which you had too. Gilbert runs a kind of similar style to Spencer with a double wing type ground attack, and you have to buckle up and be ready to go. So I was proud of our guys for being able to withstand that kind of a physical attack, and kind of gave them one of our own as well. So it's a great way to start out the season.
0: Keeping track of you guys last season, I mean, it was a little bit of a bumpy start for you, but as the season went on, you just kept getting better and better. Even those games against what you would consider kind of that upper echelon of teams, you played them really, really well. What was the biggest key in Carroll improving so well a season ago?
1: I think it just took some time to, you know, gel together. A year ago, we had two starters coming back on offense. So it was, there was definitely some learning curve. You know, Spencer was that was probably our biggest jump after that game a year ago. We just, you know, in credit to Spencer, they did some really good stuff against us that made us kind of, reorganize and rethink how we were doing stuff, and, you know, switch around a little bit of personnel. But I think we made our biggest jump between, instead of 1-2, it was week 2-3 last year. And then you fast forward to this season, and we're bringing 7 of the starters back on offense. So I think that was kind of a reason we started out, you know, 3 touchdowns in our first 3 possessions against Gilbert. And so our offense was clicking. We do have a couple of new faces on the defense, and thought that was going to, you know, take a little time to work itself out. But, you know, they answered the bell too, because I think we had the first 2 of the first 3 possessions of Gilbert were 3-and-out. So I think just experience was the biggest factor. But and the kids just are really good at buying into what we do. You know, we're a physical brand of football. We like to, you know, run the football to set up our play action pass, and it all starts up front with our line. And we're fortunate to bring back 3 all district offensive linemen from a year ago. And I think that's a big reason why we're pretty solid in that aspect.
0: Well, like you said, you had a great rushing attack a season ago, almost 2,500 yards on the ground. A big part of that, Adam Malik, 1,514 yards a season ago, and had a great week 1. What does he do well for you running the football?
1: He always falls forward. You know, that's a big thing for running backs. He's not going backwards at all, and just his vision kind of separates him from a lot of guys. He, you know, if he's running behind a lineman, he kind of sets up his blocks really well and just can anticipate kind of what the defense is going to do. You know, so we're really fortunate to have a

0: running back like him, and he took his time. Going into last year, he was a JV running back, and he was behind a second team All-State running back when he was a sophomore. So, you know, a lot of times in the world today, if you're not playing, you're transferring or your parents are mad and they're going somewhere else. So, credit to him and his parents. They knew what he was capable of, and he waited his time and kind of blew up on the scene last year, and then, you know, started out hot Friday as well. And it wasn't just him to start with, though. Gilbert was focused on taking him away, and we went some other directions with some of his teammates and just told him, be patient, it'll come. And sure enough, you know, the second half is really when he broke it open against Gilbert, just because he was patient. We did some other things, so now, you know, the defense has to pay attention to the passing game and the other running back, and you know, it just opens it up for him. So his vision is excellent, but also he has good patience.
1: Well, you mentioned earlier that the place where graduation got you the heaviest was the defensive side of the football. Who are some of those guys back that have taken on that leadership role on the defensive side?
0: Yeah, our secondary is pretty experienced. Chase Shable, Lincoln Burke, and Talon Crandall are all back from a year ago in the secondary. And then up front, Miles Pudence, you know, he's going to play both sides of the ball for us, but he's the most experienced defensive lineman back. We took a hit at linebacker. We had a Quentin Polking was there, and right now he's already made the travel squad with Grandview, national champions down there. So he's, you know, there's some shoes to fill there. And our other linebacker spot was my son, Michael Roeder. He's up at Buena Vista right now, playing football for them. So you're replacing a couple college linebackers. And, you know, Adam Alex getting some time at defense at linebacker, so he can't completely stay on the offensive side like he did a year ago. He's going to help out a little defensively. But those are kind of the guys that are the guys that had seen some action last year and are kind of setting the tone for us this year.
1: And tell me about your district this year. You really ripped through it pretty good last year after a close one there against Harlan. What's looking good in 3A6 this season?
0: I think it's going to be a similar, you know, set of teams that are looking for the top spot. Harlan. You know, they're probably the best coach team, you know, in our district, and they're always going to be in position to keep it close. I thought we had a little distance on them early in that game, and then they did what they do, and they came back and, you know, made it closer than maybe what it should have needed to look like a year ago. So I'm sure, you know, them missing the playoffs a year ago, they're going to be chomping at the bit, ready to get back where they're used to. Atlantic brings back a lot of talent, especially on the offensive side of the ball. They lost a shootout week one to another 4A team, Glenwood, but they put up almost 50 points. So their offense is clicking. And, you know, Creston can score a lot of points. And then Greene County and Perry will round out kind of our district outlook. But that's kind of how I see it right now. Is probably the favorites are Harlan, Atlantic, and then ourselves should have a say in it.
1: Making the trip up north to Spencer tonight. A season ago down in Carroll, it was a really close, hard-fought game that went down really to the wire. What are some things you're looking to see tonight from your guys, and what's it going to take to come out of Spencer with a win?
0: We're going to take care of the football. You know, that was like I said, last year, I don't know if it was our worst game, but we sure didn't play great, and Spencer had a lot to do with that. You know, they're extremely well coached, as good as Harlan is coached down in Southwest Iowa. You know, Coach Ty has been there a long time doing a high level up at Spencer. So we got a lot of respect for him and his staff, and they know it's easy to see on film. They know exactly what they're doing. So they'll bring that triple option at you. And if you're not disciplined, you're going to be in for a long night. So that's our biggest thing, is to play discipline on defense. You know, everybody has to do their job and not try to do too much, or they'll make you kind of look silly. Offensively, we have to take care of the ball and establish a run. That's something we didn't, you know, Spencer did a nice job last year taking that away, trying to make us try to throw the ball with a first-year starter at quarterback. So, again, great game plan by them. So we'll have to take advantage of any areas we can there. But I think it'll come down to obvious anything. You know, it sounds cliche, but for us, that's what it is. If we can run the football and not turn it over, we're going to usually find ourselves in pretty good position to have a chance to win the ball game.
1: We've been speaking with Craig Roeder. He is the head coach of the Carroll Tigers, and they take on the Spencer Tigers here tonight for Week 2 action on KICD. Thanks for joining us, Coach.
0: Yep, thank you. Appreciate the time.
1: Two high school football action. Spencer Tigers playing host to the Carroll Tigers here tonight at Dale Norton Field. Spencer coming off of a nice win there over Humboldt to open up the season. Coach, you told me after the game, I didn't even think to kind of look back on it, how long it's been since you guys won an opener, but first one since 2017. And what's that mean for the guys, for the guys in this group to be able to open up the season with a win?
2: Well, you know, they weren't part of that streak, you know. So, but I think they're happy to obviously get an opening win, as I am, you know, for them. I mean, you want to start the season off good, and I never really mentioned anything to them because it's not something they have to. But I was aware of it because every year I'm like, my gosh, you know, why? You know, some years it's not that we didn't play that bad, but we played some really good teams in there. There's some really good Spirit Lake teams. There's some very good Webster City teams in that streak, and Humboldt. You know, if you look back 2 years ago, that Humboldt team went to the state finals, but there were some games in there we should have won too. I remember after last year's Humboldt game, sitting on the bus going, man, when was the last time we won our opening game? And you start backing up and you think, God, it was 2017. You know, it was at Emmitsburg. I remember it very well, you know. And even that game, we were a little bit, I don't know, sluggish. So I really try to look into, you know, what do we got to do? Because it seems like we're dramatically different in the second game. You know, we play way better. And so, I don't know. We tried to do some things. Who knows if it really, you don't know for sure if that was the thing. But we tried to do some things to keep their legs fresher and mentally fresher and things like that. But, you know, I did think we played better. So it was good to get the win.
1: All right. One thing that definitely stood out was just the way the offense was working, just looked like maybe it's done in past years.
2: Yeah.
1: Where week four, yeah, week five instead of week one. And I guess the preparation for the guys is, where did you start seeing that the offense was going to look as crisp as it did there week one?
2: Well, you never know for sure because you're going against your own guys, you know. And I thought we looked decent against Spirit Lake, but there were some things that we needed to get fixed with them as well, you know. I think it's the biggest thing is we have that returning off all those guys, four of the five returning starters back, and even one of them played for the first two games, you know. And then we had him just mainly focus on defense so he could be fresher. But we lost our center. Now we moved Cole Farrell to center. But those guys know they know their position. They're playing faster because they're not thinking about what their assignments are. They just know. They're smart kids, too. There's some really good students along that offensive line. So I think that's the biggest thing, you know. And then the backs, too. The backs always, they know what they're doing. And they're physical. It's the most physical backfield I've ever had as far as blocking. There's like six deep that will block, you know. B-backs are good. So, you know, we're fortunate.
1: Well, and then defensively, talking to your coaches and everything, what were some of the things you liked from the defense there in week one?
2: Well, I think the key, and I think you could say this every week in high school football or any level, is stopping the run. I thought we did a good job. They have a good running back. Something we'll have to do this week because they have an outstanding running back. But if you can stop the run, and then they had a new quarterback starting for the first time, you put them, you know, if you make them throw and when they don't necessarily want to throw, I think that gets them a little uncomfortable. So I thought that was helpful. And then you throw in our secondary is very experienced after last year. And so that was a huge asset going in. And Humboldt was kind of the flip of what we were a year ago. You know, they had a bunch of guys back last year, and we were starting a bunch of new kids. And so they lost some kids to graduation. And I'm sure they'll get better as the year goes on.
1: Anything else once you got a look at the film and have been able to kind of digest over this last week that stood out to you about that week one win?
2: I kind of already said it. The first thing that jumped out at me you know, and I coach the running back, so I'm watching them a little closer.

0: like Dylan Bacon. He would go through there on that dive play, or even when we're running option, when he what we call wall block, and he wasn't just like getting in the way of guys. He was getting into guys much bigger than him, and he was putting them on the ground, you know, and legally clean everything, just physical hard blocks. You know, I thought Aiden Tekken did a good job blocking. All of them did. Logan Worm, Jackson Boom. Jackson Boom's a little guy, you know, and he was going in. There's sometimes he gets physically maybe a little overmatched, but he's on the guy, you know, so at least our backs can make a move on it and that kind of thing. So, yeah, I was really – that's something that stuck out. And then just the – I thought we controlled the line of scrimmage on both sides of the ball. You know, I think that was a big thing. And that kind of goes back to having experience on the – you know, we have a D-line that has a lot of experience. I think it really helped. I mean, we have our interior guys back. The Verstappen kid played five tech really well, you know, and he didn't play as much of that last year because we've had him a lot more on offense. But he's going to be playing both ways, you know. He's going to be – but, you know, a senior can take that on a lot better than a junior.
1: Well, and a few of the guys you mentioned, and you said that they're like they're giving up some size at times, but they're still out there playing well, playing physical, and controlling the line of scrimmage, as you said. And just I guess going back to your off season training, getting into the weight room, and just how do you connect to that?
0: Well, all those guys, Dylan Bacom got a lot bigger and stronger. I mean. He got really a lot thicker through the legs and so forth. I mean, and that's what helps with that blocking. But Jackson Boone rarely missed weight training. You know, he was, and when he was here in town, he was always here. You know, I think he missed one all summer, and he was out of town. And then he was out for track, which is really helpful. You know, both those B-backs, Tammy and the sophomore kid, the Harris kid, really focused on the weight room. And you know, all those guys that, you know, they did a great job on that, and that helps. And it's also hopefully going to keep them healthy.
1: Carroll coming to town this week. A season ago, you went down there and picked up win number one on the season. Hard-fought game in a really tough contest to get through in general. And at this point last season, what were some of the things the guys picked up on in that contest?
0: Well, I look back at that film this week, and you know, it kind of you've kind of forgotten some things. But first of all, it was weird. That was our coldest game last year. Isn't that crazy? Going into the, you know, tonight's game, you know, it'd be kind of nice to have some of that temperature. But yeah, it was kind of a weird game. We threw 165 or 167 yards. We did. You know, that's crazy. And yet we had a turnover that went back for a touchdown. That's always a killer, you know, but we survived it. We had the long run, like our second play from scrimmage. I think Camden Young went 85 yards or something like that. But it was a hard-fought game. You're right. They had a great line. It caused us a lot of problems. Their defensive line was tough. The one kid who went to UNI, fortunately, he's gone. But they've got some talented kids back, and they've got a really good running back. Quarterback's back. He's very mobile, the lefty. And I'm sure, you know, we're not going to sneak up on them because of last year. Because after they lost to Gilbert last year, the first game, and they should have won. Gilbert missed a field goal, but they were like an inch offside, so they got to re-kick it. So they started that, then we beat them. And then they beat Humboldt, you know, I think in overtime. They lost a one-point game to Lewis Central, because I remember seeing that score going, wow, they played Lewis Central really tough. And then they didn't lose again until they lost to Nevada, the eventual state champion. And it was probably the most competitive game Nevada had in the playoffs. So I know they're riding high. They're ranked very highly, and pretty confident team.
1: Right, and you brought up that running back, and he, especially down the stretch, really started dominating. They kind of do a lot of misdirection stuff there in the backfield, and how do you prepare for that when at times that ball could be anywhere?
0: You can't look into the backfield. You know, it's kind of like Webster City when we play them. Cannot look in the backfield. You got to read your keys, read the guards, and just, you know, stay, be sound fundamentally, do your job. And then of course, I mean, yes, you got to do your, but, you know, you got to find the ball, but you can't just stand there and look. Otherwise, you'll just be, you know, paralyzed, and then everything's, you're playing slow. So.
1: We've been speaking with Jim Tye, head coach of the Spencer Tigers, going into a week 2 matchup non-districts against Carroll here.

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The Carroll Tigers coming in ranked number 6 in Class 3A for this contest in the latest Radio Iowa poll. Let's go ahead and dig into your starting lineups here. Up front for the visiting Carroll Tigers, the 6'2", 230 senior number 58, Caden Luters. And then it's going to be the 6'1", 250 senior number 77, Miles Pudens. The center is going to be number 55, the 6'1", 230 junior, Alex Powell. And then the right guard, 54, 6'1", 210 senior, Brody Daniel. On the right side of that line is number 65, the 6'2", 200 junior, Wyatt Venner. Receivers today, the 6'2", 160 senior, number 2, Chase Schabel. Number 4, 5'8", 150 senior, Brecken Moore. The tight end is the 6'1", 190 sophomore, number 18, Bodie Cook. The wingback is number 21, the 5'6", 180 senior, Jake Kincaid. In the tailback, number 22, the 5'10", 190 senior, Adam Malik. The quarterback is number 3, 6'2", 195 senior, Camden King. Defensively for the Spencer Tigers here tonight, defensive end number 44, 6'5", 220 senior, Riley Van Lenning. The nose guard, number 78, 6'2", 240 senior, Talon Lorenzen. The 6'2", 235 senior, number 69, Blake Hansen's the defensive tackle. And on the other side of that defensive line at the end position, 6'3", 205 senior, number 62, Evan Verstag. The linebackers, 6 foot,